0: RTHK, the news at 8 with Wendy Wong. The University of Hong Kong's President and Vice Chancellor Zhang Xiang has announced he will step down in 2028 after completing his 10-year term. In an email to the Hong Kong U community, he said the university needs to embrace new ideas and a new leader is needed to guide the transformation. He said he's making the announcement early to give the university enough time to find a successor. He said that as a scientist and professor, he looks forward to returning to the laboratory to keep contributing to research and to society. Veteran banker and lawmaker Ronick Chan says the SAR government should expedite the development of Northern Metropolis by leasing land to enterprises on preferential terms. In an interview on what Hong Kong should focus on in its inaugural five-year plan, Chan believed officials can lure enterprises by granting them land use rights in exchange for their research and development assets and investment guarantees.
1: By having a land use right and also by using what we call a BOT, build and operate and transfer, by using a BOT model, that could greatly reduce the investment cost of those companies. Because some of the company, they may not have the initial investment amount to move in the region, especially build a very modernized building to cope with their development.
0: Police have arrested two men after one of them allegedly chased the other with a saw in a Ching Yi Mall yesterday afternoon. Officers say the suspects are a father and son who had reportedly been arguing over a family matter at the Maritime Square shopping centre when the 78-year-old father pulled a 40-centimetre saw from his bag. The 52-year-old son escaped unharmed. Overseas, more than 325,000 people have fled wildfires in France and Spain. Firefighters are struggling to contain flames stretching for kilometres and as the fires continue to burn in France's southwest and central Spain near Madrid. Evacuees in a shelter in Spain spoke about the losses.
2: As we were leaving, the smoke was already coming in and ash was falling. We ended up packing almost in the dark. We were in a hurry. Thankfully, my daughter and my nephew helped me gather everything, and I loaded into the car everything I could.
3: This isn't the first time. Behind my house, there's an area with an abandoned slaughterhouse where there's a lot of dry grass. A few years ago, there was already a wildfire there, and we had to evacuate. That time, it was much more dangerous.
4: More than anything, I'm afraid because of what is being lost. Nature itself. Material damage is one thing, but that can be repaired, so to speak. What really hurts is the emotional loss.
0: German police say they have shot and killed the man suspected of driving a minivan into a crowd near a major LGBTQ pride gathering in Berlin on Saturday. The attack killed one woman and wounded 29 others. Florian Neff is a police spokesperson.
5: The suspect ran toward the officers armed with a bladed weapon. That is why police used firearms. As a result of the gunfire, the suspect sustained such severe injuries that, although the emergency doctor was initially able to resuscitate him, he died at the scene. We are continuing our investigation here. We have informed the public prosecutor's office and both an investigation into the death and further investigations into the attack are being initiated. We will provide an update as soon as we have further news.
0: Police have identified the suspect as 21-year-old Abdul Balut, a German citizen of Lebanese origin. They say he was a supporter of the Islamic State group and had several criminal convictions. The news from RTHK.
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8: Good morning, it's 8:05 in Hong Kong on Monday, July the 27th. Welcome to today's Money Talk, I'm Chloe Fan. In today's business and financial headlines, oil tumbles below $90 as US and Iran pause military strikes. But Ukraine strikes Iranian vessels in Caspian Sea as Tehran accuses Kyiv of hostile and criminal act. US President Donald Trump was sued hours after his new global tariffs took effect. Japan June core inflation accelerates but stays below BOJ target. And finally, Hong Kong Stock Exchange eases listing rules to compete with global rivals. On today's Money Talk, we're joined by Andrew Sullivan, founder of Asian Market Sense, and Samuel Fever, CEO at Mandarin Capital. In Your Money, Jolene Wong, Managing Director and Head of Global Transactional Services at DBS Hong Kong, talks on how businesses can navigate finances and liquidity in a world of a trade disruption. And for a view from the Chinese mainland, Andy Xie, Shanghai-based independent economist, joins us to talk more about the latest economic highlights across the border. Don't forget, you're also welcome to join us by sending your questions to our guest. Just email us at moneytalk@rthk.gov.hk or by WhatsApp messaging us directly at 6899-8518. That's 6899-8518. And you can also stream any show anytime, anywhere on the RTHK website. And now, before we get more details into the headline stories, a quick look on how the markets fared on Friday. And on Wall Street, the S&P 500 ended nearly flat on the session, weighed down by chip stocks as investors assess the latest development regarding the Middle East conflict. The broad market index added just 0.05% and closed at 7,411 points, while the Nasdaq dropped 0.6% to end at 24,975 points. The Dow, meanwhile, gained about 0.5% to settle at 51,947 points. Moving on to Europe, markets closed in the green with the Pan-European Stoxx 600 index gaining 0.8% to close at 644 points. And back in Asia, markets retreated Friday with the benchmark Hang Seng index dropping 1% or around 250 points to close at 24,963 points. The Hang Seng Tech Index ended the session lower by 1.5% to 4,629 points. On the mainland, the Shanghai Composite Index fell 1.6% to close at 3,814 points. And now into the headlines. Oil prices dropped as much as 7% to below $90 per barrel. And this came as the U.S. and Iran refrained from retaliatory strikes, easing concerns over potential disruptions to Middle East energy supplies after a recent escalation in the conflict. Washington's envoy to the United Nations, Mike Waltz, told Fox News that U.S. President Donald Trump suspended the attacks on Iran to allow more room for diplomacy.
9: As the president said, we are locked and loaded. Even more assets are going into theater. But he's giving talk some space. He's giving it a little bit of room. We've had both Iman and Iran and a number of our other negotiators engaged at every level, from the most senior levels all the way down to the technical level over the past few weeks and particularly in the past few days.
8: And the pause in their fighting has revived hopes of a return to talks after nearly 2 weeks of U.S. bombardments. Although U.S. media reported that the pause could also reflect dwindling U.S. stockpiles of Patriot interceptors and other key defensive weapons. On a separate note, Iran summoned a Ukraine diplomat in Tehran yesterday to protest an attack on an Iranian commercial vessel in the Caspian Sea that left one sailor dead and injured several others. The country's foreign minister complained that Ukrainian forces' acts were hostile and criminal as the war in the Middle East threatens to overlap with the Ukraine conflict. And over to the tariff issues. Hours after U.S. President Donald Trump's latest duties took effect last Friday, two small businesses have sued the U.S. government,

0: enables the government to impose import levies in response to unfair trade practices. The levies took effect right as another batch of tariffs expired. While some trade experts believe the new duties could also be struck down by the U.S. courts later, some said they are likely to stick around given the leverage and the revenues they offer. Meanwhile, Mr. Trump appeared to see Section 301 as a key pass for more tariffs, as he also declared last Friday that the U.S. will immediately start a 301 investigation into the European Union in retaliation for the hefty fines it has imposed on U.S. tech giants. And that was also the latest in a flurry of tariff actions Trump has taken in recent days, including slapping 25% duties on Brazilian imports, also via Section 301, as he also vowed 50% tariffs on some goods from Canada. Elsewhere, core inflation in Japan accelerated to 1.6% in June from 1.4% in May, as the Middle East war and a weak yen pushed up prices. Otis Wong reports.
1: The Internal Ministry said core inflation, which excludes food prices, rose due to imported energy and oil product costs. A falling yen at 40-year lows against the US dollar was also a factor. Excluding both food and energy prices, inflation was 1.7%, down from 1.8% in May. Data showed price rises for bento box meals, chocolate, coffee beans and tuna, housing repairs and auto insurance. The Bank of Japan is expected to keep interest rates unchanged next Friday. Most economists expect the next increase in December.
0: And finally, in the SAR, Hong Kong's stock exchange is relaxing its listing standards as it seeks to remain competitive with your global rivals. The city's sole bourse operator, Hong Kong Exchanges and Clearing, said on Friday it would allow dual-class share structures that give some shareholders a greater voting rights as well as permit confidential IPO filing for all companies. While speaking in a statement, Catherine An, head of listing at Hong Kong Exchange, said the changes were, quote, a major step in enhancing the flexibility and diversity of Hong Kong's listing regime. And the changes were first outlined in a consultation paper in March, and they were also part of a broader push by the Hong Kong Exchange to remain globally competitive. Hong Kong Exchange also confirmed it would proceed with a name and shame regime aimed at stemming the flow of poor quality paperwork in listing applications.
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0: And now moving on to today's market discussions, I'm now very delighted to welcome our Monday guest. Joining me on the line now is Andrew Sullivan, founder of Asian Market Sense. So good morning, Andrew. How are you doing today? Hi, Andrew. I hope you're there. You muted, right? I knew it.
3: How are you?
0: Yeah, I hope you're having a good weekend earlier.
3: Yeah, no, had a good weekend. Thank you very much.
0: All right. And
3: Matthew, yourself?
0: Yeah, I'm very well. Thank you. And also with us on the line is Samuel Fever, CEO at Mandarin Capital. So good morning, Samuel. How are you doing today?
4: Good morning. Very well. Thank you.
0: I hope you managed to stay dry amid the typhoon weather. Over the weekend, there's been a lot of developments over the Middle East conflict as well. And especially earlier, we have the back and forth, the retaliatory actions by Iran and the U.S. And earlier, U.S. President Donald Trump, he was also saying that he was considering a massive attack against Iran if Iran continues its retaliatory strikes. And but meanwhile, we also have Ukraine seemingly to be getting involved into the conflict in the Middle East as well. So firstly, Andrew, how are you assessing the latest development there, and especially now with Ukraine seemingly to be also involved?
3: Yeah, I mean, it's just more uncertainty. I mean, there's no reason being given behind why the U.S. has fallen back on its attacks. Over the weekend, there was talk that maybe their supplies of bombs and missiles was, getting down to dangerous levels. Elsewhere, there was a comment that maybe they can't actually achieve much more by just bombing. So a different strategy is going to be known. But the reality is we just don't know. And all we saw from Trump was from AI images of him, seizing Iranian tankers and, other things. So I don't think the markets are going to do much about this. They're just going to remain cautious and try and benefit from the low oil price.

0: well as they can.
1: Now, before the suspension in their retaliatory actions, you know, between Iran and U.S. in their strikes, U.S. President Donald Trump earlier also mentioned that he was considering the massive attack on Iran after the conflict in the Middle East extended to the Red Sea. And earlier, he also told the media that his proposed strikes would be bigger than anything seen so far in the war and that Iran has not received enough pain yet. But still, you know, the suspension means that he's still allowing room for deployment. But meanwhile, Samuel, how are you? You know, what do you make of the latest development there regarding the Middle East conflict and especially with the Ukrainian forces involvement?
0: Well, I don't think the Ukraine is really going to get involved in this. They have been trying to disrupt the supply chain for Russia for a long time by hitting the oil and now obviously hitting the weapons supply chain. So I think it's more like a ripple effect. Now, regarding the Middle East conflict itself, I mean, when there are talks, Trump attacks, and when they say they're going to attack, they start talking. So it's always keep trying to keep guessing what's going to happen next. I don't think there's any visibility. I don't see any short-term solutions because Iran has is playing its game as well. So I think we're going to see more of this when I attack, don't attack for the foreseeable future.
1: And Andrew, do you think the conflict will expand, you know, further wider in the coming days now after the Iranians, you know, also protest against Ukrainian attacks? And we also have the widened conflict in the Caspian Sea and also on the Red Sea as well.
2: I don't think it's going to be significantly more. I think it's ironic that Iran complains about one of its ships being attacked whilst it's quite happy to mount attacks on other people's shipping. So I think that's a bit of a lame threat. Plus the fact they don't really have anything that's going to reach Ukraine. They have some backing from Russia, but I mean, Russia's under threat already. So I don't think it's going to be much of a change. The situation with the Houthis in the Red Sea, yes, that's a concern just because it puts the supply routes under more pressure. But then time, that's just going to mean that, you know, companies are going to have to find alternatives. And that's what the market will do over time.
1: And also, Samo, do you think we will see a much wider conflict in the coming days? And meanwhile, how will the latest development also impact the oil prices? Earlier, we have seen oil prices dropping as much as 7% to below $90. But going forward, what's the outlook ahead?
0: Well, I don't think we'll see a much bigger expansion of the conflict. I mean, the players are known. Obviously, there has been Ukraine, but again, I don't think any players at the moment wants to open a second front. And regarding oil prices, it seems the market is reacting to the downward pressure news. So if anything, you will see a epidemic move when there is an announcement of attacks up, but it seems the downtrend the trend is down at the moment.
1: It's still very, very volatile. But Andrew, how are you seeing the oil prices outlook and also regarding the potential inflationary pressures as well?
2: Well, I think that's a big concern, and I think that's something that central banks this week will be commenting on. The oil price will remain volatile, and I think we've yet to see the full follow-through from that in real prices. So in the meantime, I think people just stay cautious, and I think the bigger problem, though, is that, you know, stockpiles are lower. It's interesting that the recent peace talks have got Chinese backing, because obviously China's been big in not increasing its demands on supplies and being prepared to, you know, to funnel some oil to its neighbours. That, I think, will have to change. And if that changes, that's going to have another significant effect on the oil price. So I think traders will remain very cautious.
1: Now, as you just mentioned, earlier reports noting that Pakistan is also trying to play a role to restart talks between the U.S. and Iran. And the efforts were also backed by China, according to media reports. And, you know, to what point do you see China would really play a stronger role in helping to further ease the tension there, Andrew?
2: Well, I don't think China really wants to be directly involved, but it's quite happy to try and apply some pressure to try and get something done. It's in an awkward position because, you know, effectively, you know, its interests are to keep the oil price low in some respects, but there again, it also has other, you know, political concerns in the Middle East itself. So I think it's in a very difficult position. And of course, China never really wants to take a strong stance on anything. It really just wants to do what's going to be best for China in the longer term.
1: And Samuel, what's your view? Do you think China will play a stronger role later?

0: think it's difficult to play a very strong role on this one, because on one side, you have, the two parties involved are at some point very ideological, and it's a survival conflict for Iran regime. So even if you try to apply economics rationality, I think it's going to be very, very difficult to influence the talks. And again, you have a player who is very erratic, saying one thing one day and doing something else the next day. So it's not like you can have really a rational discussion at the moment.
1: And with oil price volatilities now, also, Sam, I want to follow up on this. How would you assess inflationary risk going forward? And meanwhile, investors are now awaiting for the U.S. Fed policy meeting outcome later this week. I believe, you know, it's going to be on Thursday morning with the outcome we are getting in Hong Kong time. Though it's largely expected that the Fed will keep rates unchanged due to the cooling inflation data earlier. But what's your view in this regard, Samuel?
0: Well, I think there's the inflation numbers in the US have been above expectation. I mean, above the target for a very, very long time. It's just the last CPI number. And again, it's always very difficult to just try to do policy on just one number. I mean, if you were looking only at the numbers, they should raise rates. Now, there's a lot of reasons why they may hold for the timing. One is the drop in oil prices, which is one. Second is obviously political as well. So I think the next meeting is going to be quite uncertain, and the policy forward is going to be highly dependent on how this oil price is going to move. And again, now we also have tariffs coming back into play, and how tariffs is going to feed through into inflation in the US. So I think the monetary policy at the moment is uncertain, but if you were looking purely at the number, they should raise rates. Now the question is how much and when. It's that's the big question mark for the market.
1: And Andrew, what's your view regarding the upcoming U.S. Fed policy meeting later this week? And also regarding your forecast for the, you know, do you think the Fed could raise rate? Because earlier, I think the market is also pricing in a decent 35% chance that policymakers could increase interest rates this week. What's your view?
2: I think it's probably still too early for them to take such a step. And of course, you know, Kevin Walsh, we will believe that he got the job by wanting to reduce rates, not increase rates. So I think, you know, he's new to the position. The Fed in general is being more aware of the inflation risk. And of course, we've got employment at historic lows. So that's, you know, one part of the mandate they don't have to worry so much about. But I still think that he probably wants to take more time. And as I said earlier, I mean, I don't think we've fully seen these inflation impact of higher oil really coming through yet. So they will want to see what that real impact is before making a move. Because at the end of the day, they don't want to sort of hike rates this month and lower rates next month. They're trying to get the smoothness of the rate decisions going through.
1: And what about the impacts from the fresh U.S. tariffs as well, Andrew?
2: Well, again, I mean, these are new tariffs. I think, you know, markets, you know, then they're not at the extreme levels that we saw of on his first attempts. But I think in general, you're finding that, you know, people that are impacted by tariffs are finding different markets. You know, America is becoming increasingly difficult to deal with. And faced with that, companies will look at different markets where things are easier. So I think net-net in the longer term is going to be bad news for America.
1: Samuel, do you think the, you know, freshly imposed U.S. tariffs, they will stay? Because, you know, apparently there's also the potential legal changes later. But meanwhile, some are arguing that they could likely, they are likely to stay stick around given the revenues they are bringing in.
0: Well, yeah, I'm not sure if there will be a legal case and it's tracking them down, but for sure they will try. If that happens today, they will try to impose in another way. So clearly, it's a huge source of revenues for the U.S., and that's another tax on the U.S. On the U.S. citizens. So, if it's not in this form, it will come back another way. That's for sure.
1: Andrew, and your view? Do you think they're gonna stick around this time?
2: No, I agree with what Sam was saying there. I mean, the reality is Trump has, you know, made this his big policy move to use tariffs to try and to get money in, but I don't think it's going to work in the longer term. And as I say, it just makes America incredibly difficult to deal with, and that people will look elsewhere.
1: And other than the key U.S. Fed policy meeting later this week, we're also going to have the BOJ meeting as well, and the Bank of England policy meeting. What's your assessment regarding

0: in the inflationary issue in the European zone and also in Japan. And do you see there could be notable changes from the policymakers in Japan and the UK as well later, Samuel?
1: Regarding Japan, I think the policymakers need to start acting because there's a real problem with the Japanese yen, which is also feeding inflation. Now, one of the big problems is that the Bank of Japan is not the fastest to react. And I think they've been behind the curve quite substantially in terms of managing the monetary policy there. So I don't think they will react at this event, but they will have to start reshifting their monetary policy because the yen is sliding and sliding faster and faster. And if they don't start acting, at some point it will start causing some kind of a potential crisis, I think.
0: Yeah, and Andrew, what's your forecast regarding the policy movement in the Eurozone and in Japan as well?
2: I agree with Samuel. I think, the BOJ, I think there's a willingness to move there, but it's rather restrained by what the government wants to do at the same time. So, but I think the intention is to raise rates there, but again, it's a matter of how quickly they're prepared to do it. I think for the BOE, they've been quite aggressive in the recent moves. I think they will look and try and again take stock of what data is and wait and see clear data points. I think it's increasingly difficult for the central banks at the moment because of all these uncertainties that are coming in, tariffs, oil, is the war on, is the war off, the slowdown in Asia, in Chinese growth, and the fact that we're not seeing any stimulus there. So there's a whole range of things that the central banks have got to try and consider, and I just don't think there are enough clear data points for them to make a clear decision.
0: And going forward for the coming week ahead, Samuel, what will be other key issues you will be closely watching out for?
1: Well, obviously, you've got some of the mega owners in the US coming. So we have we've got Meta, Microsoft, and the big heavy tech. So that's going to be one of the things to follow. Again, we'll see if some people are going to take money off the table, even after the Alphabet results, we see some bit of a pullback. I think that's going to be the main what the market's going to be mostly looking at this week.
0: And Andrew, any thoughts to add on that?
2: Oh, it's a big week for earnings, certainly. I think the other interesting thing, obviously, for the US, we get the PCE data out on the same day that the Fed makes its announcement. So that'll be interesting to watch too.
0: All right, let's continue to see the later key policy movements as well as the key issues later on this week as well. And I guess that's all the time we have for now. Thank you so much, Andrew, for joining us on the show, as well as Samuel Favor, CEO at Mandarin Capital, and Andrew Sullivan is the founder of Asian Market Sense. Appreciate both of your insights. Well, still to come in your money, Jolene Wong, Managing Director and Head of Global Transactional Services at DBS Hong Kong, will talk about how businesses can navigate finances and liquidity in a world of trade disruption. And for a view from the Chinese mainland, we'll have Andy Xie, Shanghai-based independent economist, will join us to talk more about the economic highlights across the border. And before we take a break, let's take a quick look at the market open in Asia Pacific. Now, markets is pretty much mixed. And now, Japan's Nikkei 225 currently up by 0.4% at 64,868 points. And South Korea's KOSPI currently pretty much flat but down by 0.03%, and Australia's key index currently up by almost 1%, and the Hang Seng futures are pointing to a lower opening, down by 0.1% at 24,932 points. Temperature now at 26 degrees Celsius and relative humidity at 93%. Now we also have the amber rainstorm warning signal, and the thunderstorm warning will remain in effect until today at 9:30 a.m. Now it's almost 8:30. The news from RTHK.
3: It's 8:30, I'm Wendy Wong. The University of Hong Kong's President and Vice Chancellor Zhang Xiang has announced he will step down in 2028 after completing his 10-year term. In an email to the Hong Kong U community, he said the university needs to embrace new ideas and a new leader is needed to guide the transformation. He said he's making the announcement early to give the university enough time to find a successor. He said that as a scientist and professor, he looks forward to returning to the laboratory to keep contributing to research and to society. Veteran banker and lawmaker Ronick Chan says the SAR government should expedite

0: kickstart the development of Northern Metropolis by leasing land to enterprises on preferential terms. In an interview on what Hong Kong should focus on its inaugural five-year plan, Chan believed officials can lure enterprises by granting them land use rights in exchange for their research and development assets and investment guarantees.
1: By having a land use right, and also by using what we call a BOT, build and operate and transfer, by using a BOT model, that could greatly reduce the investment cost of those companies. Because some of the company, they may not have the initial investment amount to move in the region, especially build a very modernized building to cope with their development.
0: Police have arrested two men after one of them allegedly chased the other with a saw in a Changi Mall yesterday afternoon. Officers say the suspects are father and son who had reportedly arguing over a family matter at the Maritime Square shopping centre, where the 78-year-old father pulled a 40-centimetre saw from his bag. The 52-year-old son escaped unharmed. Overseas, more than 325,000 people have fled wildfires in France and Spain. Firefighters are struggling to contain flames stretching for kilometres as the fires continue to burn in France's southwest and central Spain near Madrid. Evacuees at a shelter in Spain spoke about the losses.
2: As we were leaving, the smoke was already coming in and ash was falling. We ended up packing almost in the dark. We were in a hurry. Thankfully, my daughter and my nephew helped me gather everything, and I loaded into the car everything I could.
3: This isn't the first time. Behind my house, there's an area with an abandoned slaughterhouse where there's a lot of dry grass. A few years ago, there was already a wildfire there, and we had to evacuate. That time, it was much more dangerous.
4: More than anything, I'm afraid because of what is being lost. Nature itself. Material damage is one thing, but that can be repaired, so to speak. What really hurts is the emotional loss.
0: German police say they have shot and killed the man suspected of driving a minivan into a crowd near a major LGBTQ pride gathering in Berlin on Saturday. The attack killed one woman and wounded 29 others. Florian Neff is a police spokesperson.
5: The suspect ran toward the officers armed with a bladed weapon. That is why police used firearms. As a result of the gunfire, the suspect sustained such severe injuries that, although the emergency doctor was initially able to resuscitate him, he died at the scene. We are continuing our investigation here. We have informed the public prosecutor's office, and both an investigation into the death and further investigations into the attack are being initiated. We will provide an update as soon as we have further news.
0: Police have identified the suspect as 21-year-old Abdu Balut, a German citizen of Nepalese origin. They say he was a supporter of the Islamic State group and had several criminal convictions. India's Prime Minister has announced the creation of a task force to overhaul the country's exam system following days of youth protests. In a video posted on social media, Narendra Modi spoke about the reforms a day after his education minister resigned.
6: Friends, the government is taking steps to safeguard the future of our students. Those who tried to ruin the future of the students are now behind bars. We have already established fast-track courts to deal with such cases, and tomorrow in the parliament, we will be moving towards enacting stricter laws, but we have to think of the future. Our examination process should be reliable and trustworthy, transparent, and should be equipped with modern technology.
0: Rescuers are still searching for 17 people still missing after a Vietnamese ship sank in the South China Sea near Yongshu Reef. 41 of 45 crew members rescued by China have been handed back to Vietnamese authorities, with the rest to be transferred today. The news from RTHK.
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8: It's now 8:35 and welcome back to the second half of Money Talk. I'm Chloe Fan. In a few minutes, we'll be hearing from Jolene Wong, Managing Director and Head of Global Transactional Services at the DBS Hong Kong, to talk about how businesses can navigate finances and liquidity in a world of a trade disruption.

0: and for a view from the Chinese mainland, Andy Xie, Shanghai-based independent economist, will join us. But firstly, here's a reminder of today's headlines. Oil tumbles below $90 as U.S. and Iran pause military strikes. Ukraine strikes Iranian vessels in Caspian Sea as Tehran accuses Kyiv of hostile and criminal act. U.S. President Donald Trump was sued hours after his new global tariffs took effect. And Japan's June core inflation accelerates but stays below BOJ target. And finally, Hong Kong Stock Exchange eases listing rules to compete with U.S. rivals. Money Talk on RTHK Radio 3. And now let's take a look at how the global markets fared on Friday. And on Wall Street, the S&P 500 ended a near flat on the session, weighed down by chip stocks as investors assessed the latest development regarding the Middle East conflict. The broad market index added just 0.05% and closed at 7,411 points, while the Nasdaq dropped 0.6% to end at 24,975 points. The Dow meanwhile gained about 0.5% to settle at 51,947 points. Moving on to Europe, markets closed in the green, with the Pan-European Stoxx 600 index gaining 0.8% to close at 644 points. The London FTSE 100 rose nearly 1% and the France CAC 40 advanced 0.9%. Germany's DAX rose even 1.3% to close above the 25,000 key level at 25,099 points. Back in Asia, markets retreated Friday with the benchmark Hang Seng Index dropping 1% or around 250 points to close at 24,963 points. The Hang Seng Tech Index ended the session lower by 1.5%, and on the mainland, the Shanghai Composite Index fell 1.6% to close at 3,814 points. In commodities, oil prices dropped Friday on a report that Pakistan is looking for a way to restart talks between U.S. and Iran, and the Reuters citing sources reported that Pakistan's effort was backed by China. This also came as the U.S. and Iran refrained from retaliatory strikes, easing concerns over potential disruptions to Middle East energy supplies after a recent escalation in the conflict. Brent crude futures, the international benchmark, fell nearly 7% to around $90 per barrel, and spot gold prices rose 0.3% at $4,060 per ounce as traders awaited the Federal Reserve policy meeting later this week. Spot silver, meanwhile, rose 1.2%. And in the bond market, U.S. 10-year Treasury bond yields dropped 2 basis points at 4.681%. And in the currency markets, the U.S. dollar index, which measures the greenback against a basket of currencies, fell slightly down by 0.04% to 101.48, but was up 0.7% for last week. Against the Japanese yen, the U.S. dollar slightly weakened to 163.84. The euro was down by 0.06% to $1.13, and the Chinese yuan stood at 6.77 against the greenback. And in the cryptocurrencies, Bitcoin prices rose to around $64,450. And now, a quick look at the market open in Asia-Pacific. Japan's Nikkei 225 pretty much flat, and Australia's key index currently up by 0.9%, and South Korea's KOSPI also pretty much flat. And Hang Seng futures are pointing to a lower opening down by 0.1% at 24,932 points. And now on to your money segment with Carolyn Wright.
1: Good morning. The news this year has been filled with constant talk around trade disruptions, tariffs and ongoing geopolitical concerns, including conflict in the Middle East. And that's brought up many questions for the business world in how to handle the challenges those issues bring up. I'm joined now by Jolin Wong, who is Managing Director and Head of Global Transactional Services at DBS Hong Kong. She and her team specialise in supporting businesses in cash management and transactional services, helping them navigate the complexities arising from all of this. Lovely to be able to speak to you, Jolin.
2: Thanks for having me, Caroline.
1: So If you can maybe run us through some of the key challenges businesses face at present around managing their finances and liquidity in the world we're facing right now.
2: Well, I think that the problem with volatility is a lack of predictability. So every morning, businesses wake up to a different rule book, tariffs, sanctions, regulatory stances flip from truce to no truce overnight. So that makes supply chains unstable. Goods get stuck at borders, longer transit times, resulting in unpredictable inventory cycles. Cash flow, which is the lifeline of any businesses, becomes lumpy and uncertain, making it hard to plan, invest, or even make payroll with confidence. And therefore, prices go up. Cash gets trapped in the system, payment terms stretch from 90 to 120 days, and multi-currency mismatches widen. So all of these means higher operating costs, higher risk, lower profitability, and it's a slim margin, high volume businesses that are the first ones to get hit. And that creates a domino effect across the economy. So in this world, it's not about the strongest that will survive. It's the ones who can navigate and adapt without a crystal ball.
1: All right, so maybe let's take a dive into that and look at the sorts of preparations businesses can make to help them navigate all these issues, like the Middle East conflict and the trade and tariff rules and regulations that you mentioned there.
2: I guess the best preparation is a really, really good BCP, or what we call a business continuity plan. And that comes with three things: options, buffers, and decisions. So first, always have options. And that means diversifying your suppliers, sourcing locations, nearshoring, friendshoring, reshoring, or offshoring. But the point is not about the label or the terminology. It's about having genuine alternatives. So you don't let a single corridor or counterparty become a single point of failure. Secondly, always have more than enough. So shifting from just in time to just in case for critical inventory and key inputs. So front loading, hedging when you see risk building up, and pre-positioning inventory to cushion sudden tariff or shipping route shocks. Lastly, always be able to make the best decisions. And to do that, you need to elevate treasury and risk decisions to the boardroom. So senior executives meet frequently, even daily, to decide on tariffs, FX, liquidity deployment, depending on the severity of the situation. We also run this way when big global events happen, so that we can have real-time market intelligence across different locations, feeding into fast, high-quality decisions. And that has made us a lot more agile, and our clients feel the difference. So in short, a good BCP or preparation is not about the document. It is about the discipline. In a crisis, if you don't rise to the level of your plan, you fall to the level of your preparation.
1: Okay, now let's take a little bit of a look at the role technology, and particularly AI, can help with this, particularly around enabling smoother or more efficient transactional services.
2: We put AI at the core of our four P's: people, products, processes, and purpose. So let's talk about people first. We all know that AI boosts productivity and knowledge access across borders, departments, regulatory domains. It helps us make smarter decisions faster. Products. We have launched industry-first digital exchange, which allows one to trade digital assets and bank digital assets custody. We have also participated in CBDC pilots in Hong Kong and Singapore. And the goal of that is to reshape transaction banking and commerce that have barely changed in the last 100 years. Processes. We've started our AI journey over 10 years ago, and AI is already embedded into a lot of our processes in fraud detection, risk prediction, customer experience, hyper-personalization, predictive analytics, and also cross-sell. Today, we use GenAI to support our call center agents, and it also powers our chatbot that delivers superior customer service and save a lot of toil for both our employees and customers. Lastly, purpose. AI is really not about replacing people. It's about serving customers better, innovating more, and being an even more empathetic organization. So there needs to be safe and responsible use of AI to unlock value with humans firmly in the loop. So for us, AI is not about fewer people. It's the ability to deliver better value and services. The bank of the future will have to be AI enabled with people and with empathy, or else it will not be a bank at all.
1: Let's take a look at the importance of the maintenance of trust and resilience, and particularly where that relates to cross-border transactions and international trade.
2: In cross-border transactions, reliability is the key. And reliability means consistent on-time settlement, especially when markets are stressed, not just when things are calm. And there are three elements to it. First, regulatory compliance. So in banking, we have this term called KYC, which is know your customers. But in this case, it's not just about knowing your customers. It's to know your counterparties and knowing your compliance. So only when we are safe, can we keep our clients and their cash safe. Secondly, resilient infrastructure. So robust payment architecture, strong cyber resilience, all these are very important so that transactions keep flowing even under stress. And the ability to provide real-time visibility and transparency so clients can see where their money is end-to-end. Lastly, accessibility. In moments of need, accessibility matters. So we must have multiple channels, responsive teams, a smart chatbot, and the ability to talk to someone who can actually solve your problem. And in cross-border transactions, trust is not built by slogans. It's built one successful stress-tested payment at a time.
1: Finally, looking ahead, are there any sort of trends and themes in this area that business leaders should be aware of?
2: There are three lenses that guide how I think about the future. AI, tokenization, and people. We go with the easy ones first. AI, as we discussed, is no longer optional. It must sit in the heart of any business strategy. You must have an AI plan even before you have an office plan. That's how fundamental it is. And I'll give you an example on how my team challenge ourselves every day. We always think, if we were an AI company that happens to offer transaction services, what would our business look like? And it's that mindset that keeps us future ready. If you're not designing your company around AI, you are designing for a world that will no longer exist. Secondly, tokenization. So money will be programmable, instant, and embeddable. It won't just move, it will compute. And what that really means, conditional rule-based money, so funds only move when preset conditions are met, atomic settlement, cash and assets move together in one step, wiping out any post-settlement risk that we face today. Composable transactions means that you pay, deliver, update collateral, trigger insurance. All of these can be bundled into a single smart contract. Fractional, always-on liquidity means your invoices, funds, assets can be sliced, traded, financed continuously, and that improves working capital access. Last but not least, embedded finance at scale. So payments become native to platforms and AI agents, and tokenized deposits enable machine-to-machine and agentic AI transactions with bank-grade money. So that means that when you shop online on Taobao, whatever, next time, you don't have to click to pay. Your AI agent will do it for you. And tokenization turns money from something that you move into something that you can program. The last question on people. The biggest question isn't about the technology. It's how we bring people along the AI-enabled tokenized world. And how do we preserve and enhance the human touch that differentiates one organization from another? We are heading to a world where workforces will be a mix of agents or bots and humans. So bots that are team leaders managing a team of specialized bots, kept in check by quality control bots. So where are the humans? Humans must stay in charge of values, ethics, and judgment, making sure nothing hallucinates and every action stays compliant and responsible. This is an ongoing journey, reskilling new roles, a culture that values both human empathy and machine intelligence. So in my mind, the future of finance will be AI-led and tokenized, but it will still be defined by people. Technology runs the rails, but trust will ride on human judgment. So these are the key trends in my mind, AI, tokenization, and don't ever forget the people agenda.
1: I like the ending on don't forget the people agenda. Lovely to be able to speak to you. Jolin Wong, who is Managing Director and Head of Global Transactional Services at DBS Hong Kong. Thank you for joining us today.
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0: Well, thanks very much to Carolyn and Jolene. And finally, we're getting a view from the Chinese mainland along with Andy Xie, a Shanghai-based independent economist. So good morning, Andy. How are you doing today?
4: Good morning.
0: Yeah. Good.

0: I hope the weather is better than in Hong Kong. Now we're having a typhoon like earlier over the weekend.
1: Well.
0: So I think for investors, a key focus for China this week will be a key Politburo meeting, isn't it? Where the country's top leaders will gather and offer more directions for the country's economic development. What are your expectations regarding the key policy meeting this week? And do you think there will be more stimulus measures coming out?
1: I think that China's policy does not change on such a short-term basis, and the Chinese policy direction has been basically the same since the trade war and tech war began. China needs to develop resilience, independence. So the 20th Party Congress and the 15th five-year plan all have pointed at these emphasis. So I think that it's not like the change. It remains technology independence and resilience, such as the new contingencies, like such as the wars in Iran and the expanding war in Ukraine, and how China can become more resilient.
0: Well, earlier the country's economy has reported a weaker growth, especially in the second quarter, rising by 4.3% year on year. And that also brought the half year growth rate to 4.7%. And meanwhile, there were many anticipations if Beijing could also, issue more measures to prop up domestic demand, because we're still seeing the very strong exports, very strong industrial production, but retail sales, for example, remain very, very weak. But for this time, do you think there will still be more stimulus on the tech side than, in comparison to the stimulus on propping up domestic demand?
1: Well, compared to last year, the main difference is the decline in automobile sales. I think that that's something that we need to accept. Auto sales have been very high levels. I think that we do see a kind of a retraction, and also people see that EVs depreciate really fast, like mobile phones. Don't be in a hurry. So I think that kind of consumer behavior is healthy. There's no need to do more stimulus, like for example, introducing purchase subsidies as we had in the past years. The other is that a property market continues to adjust, and household consumption, especially in luxuries, has been weak and continues to be weak. These are things that we must accept.
0: Well, talking about the tech side, for example, earlier we also have the WAC conference, the World Artificial Intelligence Conference in Shanghai last week, and there were many domestic AI and chip firms showcasing their latest products and innovation. And notably, we have seen Moonshot AI's release of its Kimi Key 3 model, which again ignited global discussion over Chinese AI models' cost efficiency, and many were saying that this is another DeepSeek moment. But to you, how would you interpret the latest movements in the tech space on the mainland? And with the Kimi Key 3 release, what's the outlook ahead for the Chinese AI and the chip firms alike?
1: I think the main thing is Chinese AI stack has been established independent from the United States. So the further U.S. Tech sanctions or embargoes will not stop China's development. That is very important. There is a little bit shortage in computing power. So that's why Chinese AI services sometimes need to limit the number of users. But that will be overcome, and the chip production side will be improved. So that's something most important. The second point is that open source model clearly is winning. It's not just around the world. In the United States, Chinese open source AI has the market share has gone from 5% to like 80% very, very quickly. So I think that obviously people want to control their own AI. So that's why open source, downloadable open source is welcome by most people. The third is that the so-called frontier models that the U.S. Has been touting are actually not very significant. Is that significant? But they are very good for propaganda purpose, signaling that the United States is ahead of China. So therefore, you have to use the U.S. AI because it's ahead of you. Now Kimi 3 is kind of bring China to this table, basically in terms of a Geekbench benchmark, because China is right up there with you. But for consumers or for businesses, the most important thing is that it's good enough for me and it's very cheap to use. Mm. And China was there already. So you if you want to improve your Geekbench rankings, you basically need to compute more. You use more electricity. So you go from 91% to 92%, 93%, and use twice as much electricity. I think consumers and business are not going to pay for that. So this is where I think that in terms of the outcome, which side is more kind of a competitive. I think it was decided quite a while ago. What Kimi 3 is doing is to pop this perception bubble that the US AI is the closed source closed AI is better than open source AI. So that is important. The next question is that US AI is definitely a huge bubble. If something like Kimi 3 or DeepSeek can be introduced to the market so easily, it means that AI is not so hard. Mm-hmm. People have been selling AI like something is really high tech. It's just not. It's not so hard to do. You know, you look at all the AI talking heads in the United States. They don't have technology background. They are really marketing people. They have mostly finance background. They're gatekeepers to money. They've been telling stories. So I think to scare the world. And so I think that that is kind of over. And the U.S. AI is in deep, deep trouble. And the bubble is, I think, is popping. No AI model is worth $1 trillion. In my view, not $100 billion. It's not worth that much.
0: Now we have a limited time, maybe around 30 seconds, but I want to get your view very quickly about, do you think Chinese AI models, AI companies are targeting a different market compared to the US peers then?
1: No, the AI model is the same. I just mentioned the now 80% of in market share in the United States. Americans prefer Chinese open source AI to all these U.S. closed source AI. That's a new narrative. Maybe Chinese AI is like for a different market. You know, so I'm not sure that right. thing will fly at all.
0: Yeah. Maybe I'm just talking about maybe they're talking more about the mass market, whereas the U.S. may be focusing more about the, you know, frontier cutting edge technologies offered to a, you know, small portion.
1: I mean that U.S. businesses now are more using Chinese AI. Your business
0: right.
1: users.
0: Yes.
1: They're using more Chinese AI more than U.S. AI.
0: Yeah, this is definitely a topic that we can continue to discuss, but I guess that's all the time we have for today. That's Andy Xie, Shanghai-based independent economist. Really appreciate your insights. Well, before we wrap up the show, a quick look at the market open. Now markets in the green, Nikkei 225 currently pretty much flat, and the South Korea's Kospi currently up by 0.5%, and Australia's key index currently up by almost 1%, and Hang Seng futures are pointing to a lower opening down by 0.1%. And that's it for today's Money Talk. Coming up is Back Chat with Philip Wong and Mike Rouse.
2: RTHK, the news at 9 with Wendy Wong. The University of Hong Kong's President and Vice Chancellor Zhang Xiang has announced he will step down in 2028 after completing his 10-year term. In an email to the Hong Kong U community, he said the university needs to embrace new ideas and a new leader is needed to guide the transformation. He said he's making the announcement early to give the university enough time to find a successor. He said that as a scientist and professor, he looks forward to returning to the laboratory to keep contributing to research and to society. Veteran banker and lawmaker Ronick Chan says the SAR government should

0: expedite the development of Northern Metropolis by leasing land to enterprises on preferential terms. In an interview on what Hong Kong should focus on in his inaugural five-year plan, Chan believed officials can lure enterprises by granting them land use rights in exchange for the research and development assets and investment guarantees.
1: By having a land use right, and also by using what we call a BOT, build and operate and transfer, by using a BOT model, that could greatly reduce the investment cost of those companies. Because some of the company, they may not have the initial investment amount to move in the region, especially build a very modernized building to cope with their development.
0: Police have arrested two men after one of them allegedly chased the other with a saw in a Tsing Yi Mall yesterday afternoon. Officers say the suspects are father and son who are reportedly arguing over a family matter at the Maritime Square shopping centre when the 78-year-old father pulled a 40-centimetre saw from his bag. The 52-year-old son escaped unharmed. Overseas, Iran says it's paused retaliatory attacks against U.S. allies in the Middle East after Washington stopped its own strikes on the country for the past two nights. Washington's envoy to the United Nations, Mike Walls, told Fox News that the U.S. President Donald Trump suspended the attacks on Iran to allow more room for diplomacy.
2: As the president said, we are locked and loaded. Even more assets are going into theater. But he's giving talk some space. He's giving it a little bit of room. We've had both Iman and Iran and a number of our other negotiators engaged at every level, from the most senior levels all the way down to the technical level over the past few weeks and particularly in the past few days.
0: The lulling fighting has revived hopes of a return to talks after nearly 2 weeks of U.S. bombardments, although U.S. media have reported that the pause could also reflect dwindling U.S. stockpiles of Patriot interceptors and other key defensive weapons. More than 325,000 people have fled wildfires in France and Spain. Firefighters are struggling to contain flames stretching for kilometers as the fires continue to burn in France's southwest and central Spain near Madrid. Evacuees at a shelter in Spain spoke about their losses.
3: As we were leaving, the smoke was already coming in and ash was falling. We ended up packing almost in the dark. We were in a hurry. Thankfully, my daughter and my nephew helped me gather everything, and I loaded into the car everything I could.
4: This isn't the first time. Behind my house, there's an area with an abandoned slaughterhouse where there's a lot of dry grass. A few years ago, there was already a wildfire there, and we had to evacuate. That time, it was much more dangerous.
5: More than anything, I'm afraid because of what is being lost. Nature itself. Material damage is one thing, but that can be repaired, so to speak. What really hurts is the emotional loss.
0: German police say they have shot and killed the man suspected of driving a minivan into a crowd near a major LGBTQ pride gathering in Berlin on Saturday. The attack killed one woman and wounded 29 others. Florian Neve is a police spokesperson.
6: The suspect ran toward the officers armed with a bladed weapon. That is why police used firearms. As a result of the gunfire, the suspect sustained such severe injuries that, although the emergency doctor was initially able to resuscitate him, he died at the scene. We are continuing our investigation here. We have informed the public prosecutor's office and both an investigation into the death and further investigations into the attack are being initiated. We will provide an update as soon as we have further news.
0: To weather forecast, mainly cloudy with showers and squally thunderstorms. Showers will be heavy at times at first. The amber rainstorm warning and the thunderstorm warning are in effect. Right now, the temperature is 27 degrees Celsius. Relative humidity, 85%. The news from RTHK.
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8: 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I'm Philip Wong.
9: And I'm Mike Rouse.
8: On today's program, we'll inspect the rental housing market and how demand for student lodging is intensifying in the city even as more accommodation comes onto the market.
9: We'll then have more property talk and hear from a lawmaker on why the Housing Authority's Subsidised Housing Committee recently approved a 2.04% rent increase for public rental housing.
8: And after the break, we'll turn our attention over to the French presidential election, as after far-right leader Marine Le Pen confirmed she was still standing for the top job next year. It follows an appeals court upheld her embezzlement conviction, but paved the way for her to run with a shorter ban from office.
9: And to wrap up the show, a representative of a local NGO will tell us more about their project, which trains volunteers to become therapists for special education needs children from low-income households.
8: And of course, as always, we love to hear your thoughts. You can call us at 233-88-266, WhatsApp 6899-8518, email backchat at RTHK, or comment on our Facebook page, Backchat on RTHK Radio 3. Okay, Hong Kong's rental market remains tight, and student demand is part of the pressure. Even with more accommodation coming onto the market, students are still finding it difficult to find a place to call home. To discuss this, we now have in the studio with us Hannah Jeong, Head of Valuation Advisory Services at CBRE. Hi, Hannah. Thanks
10: for joining
8: us. Good morning. So let's talk about the situation right now. Currently, it is the summer break, but I guess it's still very busy for some students looking for accommodation. So how is that affecting the rental prices in Hong Kong?
10: If we look at the 2026 up to now performance, the rental gone up about 5%. So. This is only halfway through, so we expect that the rental will grow more than 10% on the whole year basis. Mm. I think two reasons. One is over the last 3 years, the residential sales was not enough. There was always lacking around 30% from the peak. So there's not enough stock on the market for renting. And then secondly, the strong demand. So first is a student, and then second is those professionals who are getting a special visa to come in. And student numbers are growing as well. So if we look at statistics, UGC funded student was around 116,000 students came in last year. That's about 6% increase. And then non-local was about, take into account around 20%, that increased around 14%. So government just announced last year that we will be allowed to having more than 50% headcount for the local and foreigners, but this is 21% only realized. So the universities will take more students up to 50%. Doesn't mean that they reduce the local. They just expand the overall numbers and then adding that 50% upcoming. So we believe now it's just beginning, and we face this shortage and that boosts up the rental.
8: Right. It sounds like from what you're saying, the main driver of driving up the rental prices is really from the incoming students, isn't it?
10: Yeah, absolutely. I think students, when they come into Hong Kong, especially those like higher education grades, so not just undergrad, like master degree, MBAs, etc., postdoc, they do need to find a place. And their budget may be slightly higher than undergrad, but still, that's the first layer of people looking for more
9: units. How's the market responding to this? Because they see your numbers as well. We're a very open society. Everyone's got the figures. So what's the property sector doing?
10: I think generally landlords are happy. They have more tenant looking knocking at the door. And especially if their location is like Kai Tak, Kowloon Tong area, Ho Man Tin, we have a lot of uni here as well. So and also Hong Ham. So those locations are very popular among the students. And landlords are very happy. The residential price itself went up 12% up to now.
9: Are they converting properties for use by students?
10: So investors are looking for conversion. Government announced hostels in the city scheme. That means allow those commercial building and hotel building converting to student hostel. What does that mean is not really giving subsidies, but they are government is allowing simplifying the procedures. So for hotels, it's so easy to convert. They only need downtime of 3 months, and then they upgrade the lobby. They just putting a bunker bed instead of a single bed, and that come into the market very very soon. So investors are very keen to getting the hotels, but office have a lot of difficulties at this moment.
9: Oh, bathrooms and toilets, I suppose.
10: Yes, so Education Bureau technically not want to have a communal toilet and showers facility. They want own suite, like at least 2 to 3 students sharing one only. That's technically difficult because you have to build so many. And then the rooms, they have to have a sufficient daylight, and then also the window should be able to open. But a lot of grade B office building having a facade, so not able to open the window, and they disqualify on this call.

0: things on the transaction happening on the news, they only adding 100 bed, 150 bed. The biggest one we may able to add is 1,000 beds. So you need to have 1,000 bed of a building, 43 transaction in order to get that shortfall. But it's really difficult in Hong Kong.
1: What about new build? Because we've talked about conversion. New build, is that being done by the universities or by the private sector?
0: Newer, what's newer?
1: New build.
0: Oh, new build. So we don't have a purpose-built private market yet. So universities are getting a new site from the government, and then they're able to add a dormitory. Yeah. The private sector, we haven't got the purpose-built yet.
2: Yeah.
0: But government announced they will release three sites coming up, one in Kai Tak, one in Hong Ham, and one in Tong Chong. Sorry, Sha Tin and Tong Chong and Kai Tak. So that will be adding good number.
2: Yeah.
0: But Tong Chong, we are still questionable, like which university want to go in and buy that site. And then government say it's EOI. It was EOI last this year, and saying, oh, I want to get some feedback. Will you buy if I put this site to the market? The response was, okay, if this is a specially only building a student hostel, it's very hard 30 years later, 50 years later when they exit. We don't know what market will look like, and we never have this kind of land before.
2: Right.
0: So market is proposing to government just to make it commercial. So if the room is not enough, then we will add more rooms. If a room is sufficient, then maybe we'll use it as a lecture room downstairs. Like, don't make it just as a student housing. We can use it as a commercial, and then we can have a different facilities inside.
2: Mm.
0: So that's feedback. We don't know whether government will reflect this in the upcoming land sales.
1: So be more flexible in the conditions.
0: Mm. Yeah.
1: And allow so the market can adjust.
0: Exactly.
2: Mm. I'm just also curious, like with the property owners that owns like Class B or C office spaces, are they being more tempted to convert to a student accommodation? Because if I go to Sheung Wan, for example, I see, like, you know, it's a lot of office buildings, but some of them are completely empty. And so is there like a kind of like a incentive for them to think about, you know, there's an extra demand of students coming in, should I convert to student accommodation?
0: I think there are many feasibilities going on, and we also involve a client to help to do the feasibility study, technical conversion and commercial conversion. So if you pass the technical conversion, you are able to build more rooms and able to get approval from building department, then we will go to the commercial feasibility. Definitely there is the good needs, but if you are already suffering as a grade A, B and C owners, you obtain additional capex of like say 100 million, that's quite a big lump sum. Banks are very keen to help this market, so they are loaning money. If I buy a commercial building, it will be very hard to get a loan from the bank. But if I say this is a conversion for student housing, I will be able to get a loan. So that's helping, but still the amount of capex lump sum I need to put day one, it's quite questionable for a lot of investors because I'm already suffering from grade B and C so long.
1: Is the market confident that the demand from students is solid and will grow?
0: I think we have seen a good performance. Last 5 years, even during the COVID, where students still doing online learning, the student market was actually growing faster than normal residential. So we have seen like 5 to 8% per annum growth of rental. So this is a good, and also the demand side, government is pushing, hey, we are the education hub. International Education Hub. We have 5 schools in top 100. So that is very strong backbone, and that will not diminish. So we will welcome more students coming in, especially mainland Chinese, and that will help the market.
2: I mean, on that point, last year, they increased the number of spaces in terms of like a non-local students from 40% to 50%.
0: Correct.
2: So that's driving up the demand some way this year. But also, if we looked a few years down the line, we also have the London Metropolis and also, you know, the university town as well. That's going to drive it up even further, right? Demand's going to be even higher.
0: Yeah, absolutely. So in North Metropolis, we have a 3 campus site to be sold to the university. Hong Shui Kiu is a 5 hectare. Ao Tan Mei is 20 hectare. And then even Northern Territory area is even bigger. So 5 hectare roughly you can add 4

0: 5,000 to 10,000 students. So it depends on my business plan of a university, yeah. whether I want to put the BA, business administration, mm-hmm. or do I want to put medical school. Aotearoa they already have a UST medical school confirmed, so the next site, I can add more centers, etc. Yeah.
1: And these sites, will they be for education purposes or accommodation?
0: It's mixture. So surely mainly education, lecture rooms, but research centers, accommodation will be all facilitated in the area, yeah. Mm.
1: So this comprehensive bill, this is going to be very interesting.
0: Yes, yes. So we voice out to government, don't just focus on Hong Kong yeah. universities in Hong Kong. They can reach out to universities in Australia, US, Europe, just bring more, diversify the university.
1: I was going to ask about that because we tend to think, oh, the mainland is almost a captive market for us in many ways. We've got the reputation and the proximity, so they can go home on weekends or for holidays more easily. But we want to have a wider range of students. We want North American students. We want European students. We want Australasian students and ASEAN countries.
0: Yeah, absolutely, absolutely.
1: Mm. It's more interesting to lecture to them because you get a wider range of questions.
0: Yeah, and not only those traditional faculties we used to have, like some country has very specialized in sports, right? And Hong Kong may be missing that part. So I think Hong Kong government, especially like using Invest Hong Kong to reach out to more university and then see their response, how they are interested in coming into Hong Shui Kyu.
2: Yeah. Well, with the shortage of accommodation for students. Mm. Do you see a pattern where students are actually considering coming in or living in Shenzhen and then coming down? Because A, there's probably more availability, and B, it's also cheaper as well.
0: Mm. I think that not apply for not only students, but also like staff, we work employees, right? Maybe first year they will try, and then second year they will realize, oh, it's not that easy, given Hong Kong, how convenient everything within half an hour. Because before they come in, they were thinking, oh, 1 hour, yeah, easy to commute, it's not a big deal in my hometown. But once they used to be Hong Kong life, I think it's quite a challenge.
2: Well, thank you for joining us today, Hannah. It's a pleasure for you coming here with us.
0: Thank you.
2: Thank you, thank you. That was Hannah Jeong, Head of Evaluation Advisory Services at CBRE. Okay, now we're going to move on and talk about rent as well, public rent. Okay, the Housing Authority announced that starting October 1st, public rental housing rents will increase by 2.04%, with monthly rises ranging from $10 to $128. To discuss this further, joining us now, we have Judy Chan, lawmaker and a member of the Housing Authority Subsidized Housing Committee. Judy, welcome.
3: Good morning, Philip. Good morning, Mike.
2: Hello, Judy. Judy, so can you tell us about the decision to increase public rent by 2.04%? What kind of measures did you use to decide on this?
3: Sure. So the 2.04 increase is driven by the, you know, we have a housing ordinance under the housing ordinance, public housing rent. They are reviewed every 2 years. Mm-hmm. So what they do is they take a random sample every month by the Housing Authority and as well as the Census and the Statistics Department. And, you know, they will basically they will record the difference in the rent throughout different size of families and throughout different districts. But excluding the well-off families and also those receiving the comprehensive social welfare assistance. So they will take those measures and then they review the rent every 2 years. Mm-hmm. So this is how they came up with the 2.04% for this round.
1: Judy, good morning. I got to say that it sounds off. If you're paying, I suppose any increase is not welcome. Mm-hmm. But 2% basically sounds pretty low compared to inflation over the last few years?
3: That's true. But actually, because under the housing ordinance, they have kept the increase to 10%.
1: Mm. Right.
3: So I've looked back to the last two decades. I think most of the years, we actually have increased to 10%, except four times, mm-hmm. which is the 2010, 2020, 2022, and 2026. Mm. So basically, you know, except these 4 years, we have actually have met the maximum of 10% increase. And I think with the, you know, overlooking the general economy this time around, I think it kind of, you know, makes sense. And it's, you know, we want to make sure it is affordable for those family in need.
1: Right. I was going to ask about affordability. What sort of safeguards do the committee have in mind when they're looking at all these numbers?
3: Well, actually, you know, the increase is already very mild, right?
2: Yeah.
3: It's only 2.04%. Mm. And I think, you know, ranking, you know, in a, the increased range is actually from $10
2: yeah.
3: to up to only $128 per month. And yeah, it's one quarter of the households. They're actually only paying like up to $40 increase
2: right.
3: per month, $40 or $50 increase per month. And for those who are really, really, you know, in need, like I look at the numbers, I think they're like maybe 5 to 8% of some of the families. They are below the income, the, you know, they're really under the below.
2: Mm.
3: Yeah. So they're like below the 50% of the income
2: yeah.
3: Limits. So
2: yeah.
3: those of the family, we will actually give them another 50% off
2: yeah.
3: Of the rent.
2: Right. Now, Judy, just on that note, okay, like on face value, 2.04%, like we mentioned, is relatively low, right? And on face value, an increase of between $10 to $128, you know, that's also reasonable
3: mm-hmm.
2: as well. But for, you know, those
3: right.
2: families that are currently already struggling, you know, to pay for that rent, what other
3: mm-hmm.
2: extra measures are being, you know, provided for these families to make sure that they're okay?
3: Well, yeah, those are the 5 to 8% families I was just referring to. So
2: mm-hmm.
3: we have something called the rent assistance scheme.
2: Mm.
3: So as long as, so how would they be eligible is if the, you know, if the household income is below 50% of the income limits of the, you know, public rental housing policy,
2: mm.
3: We will reduct the rent by 50%.
2: Mm.
3: And if the household income is below 70% of the public housing income limits, then we will deduct 25%, and it will valid for 2 years.
2: Mm.
3: So every 2 years, then, you know, they might have to apply again, or hopefully they don't need to apply anymore, you know.
2: Mm.
3: And also for those, you know, elderly families members, and also eligible for 50% reduction.
2: Mm-hmm.
3: So I think that this you know, scheme are quite you know, manageable for most families.
2: Mm-hmm.
1: So we've got these safeguards in place for those who are less well off. If we turn the situation around, how about those who are prospering and enjoying effectively subsidized rent?
2: Mm-hmm.
1: How frequently are we looking at them, and whether they should be paying more or moving off into home ownership?
3: Right. Actually, you know, this has been quite a hot topic
2: yeah.
3: over the last, you know, decades.
2: Mm.
3: And I think this administration has actually done a lot. For example, we have, you know, strengthened the well-off family policy. So now we have to, like, again, also every 2 years, we look at the income. And if the income is like way over the income limit, then they will have to pay a lot more than the others. And also we become really, you know, well, actually, we enforce it really strictly. It's, you know, whether they do own a property or not, you know, not even in Hong Kong. Sometimes we might look into whether they have owned a property in anywhere else, like in the mainland.
2: Mm.
3: So we are trying to, you know, I think we have done quite quite a lot better than, you know, comparing to a decade ago.
1: Right.
3: These administrations have actually, you know, we have vacant a few thousand units because of the well-off family, because they have owned a property somewhere and pass it along to those families who are really underprivileged and in need of a shelter.
1: So when a family enters public housing for the first time, they're meeting the asset and income limits and so on. They're fully qualified. How long of a grace period before we start to look at their situation again? Is it 10 years? It used to be 10 years.
3: Yes. It used to be 10 years. And the reason, you know, behind that is because, you know, the public housing is, one I would say, is the starting line, you know, a starting base
1: right.
3: for those underprivileged, you know. So we'll give them some time, like 10 years' time to pay a low rent and hopefully find a good job and save up some money so that they can move up. That's why, you know, we give them a 10 years of the grace period.
1: Mm.
3: But now we actually quite strictly to look into whether they do own a property somewhere. Because, you know, in the old times, we have this policy, but we didn't really enforce it as much, I would say. Yeah.
2: Now, Judy, another hot topic for public housing is also the average waiting time. Average waiting time is around five years now. So how are we doing on that front? You know, are we improving, and should we actually improve on that as well?
3: We are getting there. As I remember, I think we were at about 6.4 years, 6 years and 4 months time when this administration just started.
2: Yeah.
3: That's why they had all different kind of, you know, supplies. So that now we have lowered the waiting time back to 5 years and 4 months, I think. And I think the goal is to, you know, get back down to 4.5 years ultimately in the next decade. And I think we are on the right track there.
2: Right. Now, thank you for joining us, Judy. It's really a pleasure to have you with us. Thank you very much. That was Judy Chan, lawmaker and a member of the Housing Authority's Subsidized Housing Committee. Okay, now we're going to take a short break, but of course, the weather. It's mainly cloudy with occasional showers and a few thunderstorms. Maximum temperature will be around 29 degrees, moderate to fresh south to southerly winds, occasionally strong on high ground at first. Current temperature is around 27 degrees, and the relative humidity is around 88%. It's 9:29, time for the news.
4: The University of Hong Kong's President and Vice Chancellor Zhang Xiang has announced he will step down in 2028 after completing his 10-year term. In an email to the Hong Kong U community, he said the university needs to embrace new ideas and a new leader is needed to guide the transformation. More than 325,000 people have fled wildfires in France and Spain. Firefighters are struggling to contain flames stretching for kilometers as the fires continue to burn in France's southwest and central Spain near Madrid. Iran says it's paused retaliatory attacks against U.S. allies in the Middle East after Washington stopped its own strikes on the country for the past two nights. Washington's envoy to the United Nations, Mike Walls, told Fox News that U.S. President Donald Trump suspended the attacks on Iran to allow more room for diplomacy. The news from RTHK.
5: 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Typhoons far from shore can cause swells, which will often cause huge waves when approaching the coast. The weather and the sea may look nice and calm, but your life may already be under threat. Stay tuned to the Hong Kong Observatory's forecast and warning messages on swells. 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You can also visit the observatory's website, hko.gov.hk, for more information.
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1: Hey, welcome back to Backchat with myself, Philip Wong, and right next to me, Mike Rouse. Now, the French far-right leader, Marine Le Pen, has announced that she will run for president next year after an appeals court upheld her conviction for misusing EU funds and reduced her 5-year ban from holding public office. This means the door is now open for her fourth presidential bid. With President Emmanuel Macron constitutionally barred from seeking a third consecutive term, polls place Le Pen as a front-runner. To learn more, Raphael Blais spoke to Eric Sautidais, lecturer and project manager of the Jean Monnet Center for Excellence at Hong Kong Baptist University.
2: Actually, it's the European Union that was going for 4.2 million, but the court in France only acknowledged, in a way, 2.9 million, but still close to 3 million. So that's quite a hefty sum of money. It's not only the amount that is, I think, pretty striking, is the fact that it lasted for so long. So from basically 13 years, from 2004 to 2016. The only thing is also the Front National at the time, that became later on the Rassemblement National, also had just 3 members of parliament in the very beginning of that period of embezzlement of European funds. And then starting in 2014, then they had 23 European members of the European Parliament. So it became, I mean, of course, this is the moment where it did accelerate quite a lot, and the money that was embezzled and used for actually resource as a resources for the party and not as a resources for members of the European Parliament started to become something very important, very very significant. So I think this is, it's really more the length. I mean, still a pretty big sum of money. If you think about it, that's full salaries for, I mean, something like more than 10, between 10 and 20 people over a period of 13 years. So the only thing is that it's presented also as a way, I mean, that's how the Rassemblement National would like us to see it, as a way to finance also political activities, as if there was no personal enrichment, personal benefits from it. And actually, one of the assistants to Marine Le Pen was at the time a member of the European Parliament, was her former partner, and who is now the mayor of Perpignan, so Mr. Alliot. And he benefited from that scheme. And for him, it was a full-time salary, where he was supposed to be in Brussels or in Strasbourg, and he was never there. So clearly, this is also a kind of contempt for the institution. There were several times, I mean, it started also, they were notified of these, I mean, the fact that they were breaching and going against, of course, EU regulations pretty early on in 2014. So right at the time, actually, when right before they got so many members of parliament, thanks to the election in 2014. So that, I think that's the scale is as much more to do with the time. So 13 years that, during which this happened, and the fact that it concerned in the very beginning 3 members of parliament and then 24.
3: How much of a blow is this to the credibility of the national rally? Because for many years they've been advocating, been talking about, you know, people from the so-called system abusing money and accumulating elections. Now they've been found at fault. So is this going to have any impact, you think, on the electorate?
2: Well, it's always difficult to to decipher and to predict. I believe that the fact that she immediately, as soon as we are going to talk about the condemnation, and then the fact that she's appealing immediately, she has the right to a final appeal. The fact that she has declared that actually on the very day when she was declared guilty on the July 7, she declared almost immediately, I mean, in the evening, that she would be running as a presidential candidate in April 2027, show that they don't believe that it's going to have an effect. And on the contrary, for me, my analysis is that it was really a risk, because with the first condemnation that happened in March 2025, she was unelectable for 5 years, and that started immediately when the sentence was pronounced.
3: So if you calculate, actually, because it's a bit of a complex calculation.
2: Yeah, it's a complex calculation, but in the very beginning, that meant with the first instance guilty sentencing, that meant that she would have been prevented from running for the elections, that's for sure. But we saw that at the time, the argument was to say, oh, but it's more like a support for the party. And so Jordan Bardella, so the young guy who's 28 now, would be replacing her. I mean, he's a president also of the party. And then at the same time, he's a member of the European Parliament. He was not himself, actually,

0: tarnished by this whole affair, because
1: he
0: at one point
1: young at that.
0: He was at one point an assistant to a member of parliament for the Rassemblement National in the European Parliament, but I mean he was not benefiting from that system. So obviously his reputation is I would say kind of pristine. The only thing is that I think they realize that he doesn't carry the same weight. They want now to present it much more as a kind of ticket, because there are at least two traditions in the Rassemblement National, formerly the Front National. One that is extremely, I mean, they are all, both of them are super anti-system, but at the same time, one is more elitist, liberal-minded, pro-business, that would be Jordan Bardella, and she's more like on the populist side, almost like the savior of the people who are suffering and who are being replaced, supposedly, in the society in France.
1: Yeah, it pretty much looks like we've got two completely different PR strategies,
0: right,
1: in how they build him and how they build her.
0: Right.
1: You just made a point about presidential, so-called presidential ticket, because Marine Le Pen say that, you know, she was gonna stand for elections, and that Jordan Bardella will be her designated prime minister. It seems to be a little bit slightly uncommon, especially in French politics, to have this kind of American style. You know, usually presidents will designate a prime minister after they're elected. I mean, there's always kind of speculation, and we kind of always get an idea. But this time, it looks very much like a kind of an American style ticket, where he's almost portrayed as being not her prime minister, but almost like her vice president. We don't have a vice president in France. Is this kind of signaling kind of a shift in how the national rally wants to portray executive power?
0: Well, sure. I mean, they want to embody some kind of very strong executive power. It shows also that they mean business. I mean, so they want really to not only have some make some promises, and as a former president in France said, promises often only kind of a form of commitment that only the electorate can see, but actually the people can, I mean, the politicians themselves, they can just forget about these promises when they are in power. It means that they really want to enforce the whole program, and that it's their program that is going to be also enforced on a daily basis, because that's the prerogative of the prime minister in France, to be the one running the show on a daily basis, whereas the president is much more like the symbolic head of state with prerogative in foreign policy and in defense. So the idea is that normally the daily affairs are left to the prime minister. So it shows that they want to cover the whole spectrum, and it will be their program, only their program, the whole program. So it shows a commitment. I mean, I think that's the kind of message they want to carry. It's not really the fact that it will be some form of vice presidency or something like that, or a ticket. It's much more the fact that they want a strong executive, that's for sure, and the fact that they don't intend, I mean, if other people join them, other especially right-wing parties or former Republican right parties or Republican right member of parliaments join them, it's fine, but they will be there just as junior ministers or in a supportive role. So the idea is that they will be the one in charge. But that's a really big bet, because first of all, I mean, we don't see that happening. I mean, they would then need, we know that they would most probably organize some form of, I mean, dissolution of the National Assembly. So after, if she's elected in April, well, in May 2027, so after the second round. But clearly, I mean, for now, we haven't seen their capacity last time around. I mean, in 2024, we saw that they could win. I mean, all the predictions were that they would win a majority, an absolute majority in the parliament in France. And that didn't happen at all, because there was some kind of surge and capacity for the left also to mobilize, and people did mobilize against actually the national rally. So that's a long bet, and just shows they're resolute in what they want to achieve, that they are willing, and yeah, that's it. But the rest, I mean, it's really, really a long bet.
1: Yeah, I mean, the polls are always to be taken with a pinch of salt.
0: Yeah.
1: But on the judiciary's decision to allow her to run and to leave her political future in the hands of voters, do you see it as a kind of a calculated choice to kind of avoid radicalizing her base? Because when you look at the Trump effect, you probably remember the whole story about the mugshot, and Trump used it as a way to claim himself as a political martyr, and as a result, you know, his base got significantly more radical. Do you think that there was some kind of calculated decision on that?
0: Well, they might be, but they change also their tune. I mean, especially Marine Le Pen changed her tune between the first instance when she was found.

0: guilty, and then now,
1: yeah,
0: I mean,
1: no,
0: in July.
1: She's pretty satisfied. I mean,
0: she's
1: her
0: pretty satisfied because, of course, I mean, she's just ineligible for 15 months, and this started when she was first convicted. So actually, she's now
1: eligible.
0: So she can run for the presidency. Also, because she's appealing to a Cour de Cassation. So now, I mean, she doesn't have to wear the ankle thing that, I mean, where she would have been seen also as campaigning with that. That would have been, and there is still a risk because actually, Cour de Cassation might give its decision in early 2027, January, and they have like normally 1 month to organize a meeting with the person who is found guilty, if she's found guilty again, and then they have like 5 months to organize the whole thing. So she has still a small chance to actually have this ankle thing, I mean, on her when she's campaigning. But I think now this is something, that's why she's satisfied, and she is much more claiming, also she was claiming during the second court case that she was actually a bit naive, or that she didn't know exactly that was seen as something that was illegal, rather than in the first instance she was saying that basically it's a plot against her. Before, you used to have politicians who would take bullets. Now she took a judicial bullet, and that was the equivalent of a death sentence for a politician. So far more radical in the way she was presenting things. They have to be careful, because contrary to Trump, you still have a lot of people. I mean, one of the things that she missed, or that she was not able to achieve back in 2022, the last time she was a candidate and she made it to the second round for the presidential election, is that she wasn't seen as competent and fit. And she has been, since 2011, since, I mean, she took the reins of the party, she has been trying very hard to demonize the party, so to mainstreamize the party. So it goes, there are contradictions there. So she needs to be careful to find the right balance between showing that the system is against her, which is the populist credo, I mean, a usual populist credo, and at the same time shows she has the competence and she has the shoulders to fit in the job.
2: And that was Raphael Bay. He was speaking with Eric So today, lecturer and project manager of the Jean Monnet Center for Excellence at Hong Kong Baptist University. They were talking about the French far-right leader, Marine Le Pen. Okay, and on for the final topic of the day, we turn our attention into a local NGO project that is supporting children with special educational needs. The focus is on how volunteers are trained and how that support reaches families with fewer resources. With us right here is Angela Mann, Director of Child Services Achievement Foundation. Angela, thank you for joining us.
3: Thank you.
2: Thank you. Mm. So can you tell us a little bit more about the project that you've been doing?
3: Mm-hmm. Yeah. So Project Shaw stands for S as Support, Overcome, Achieve and Rise. It's initiated by the Achievement Foundation, and we created this one especially for the kids with special educational needs children, and also those children with emotional or behavioral problems from low-income families. So our project focus not only for children. Basically, we call it a dual approach.
2: Yeah.
3: We work with the children, try to help them to learn aware about their own emotions, mm-hmm. how to process, manage their own emotions, mm-hmm. but also work with their families.
2: Mm.
3: Okay. So we try to help the parents with some parenting skills, effective parenting skills, and then what we call the play therapy-based parenting. And then ultimately, we want to break the cycle. Break the cycle that parenting stress, behavioral problems, and to build up a harmonious, happy families that they can all stay inside. Mm. Yeah.
2: Well, that's important, because a big part of it is really, you know, parent education as well. You know, to teach the parents how to take care of the children with SEN, right?
3: Yeah.
2: Right. Yep.
4: What about teachers? Do you give support to the teachers as well?
3: Yeah, in this project, we focus on train the trainers first, and then children, and then parents. Mm. For maybe later in our third phase, we try to focus more on teachers as well, because we really believe and trust that teachers is really important in children's life too.
2: Mm. Mm. Now, with the SEN children, let's talk about the challenges. What kind of challenges do they face usually?
3: Well, kids in Hong Kong is tough, it's hard,
2: yeah.
3: especially for SEN kids,
2: yeah.
3: like autistic ADHD. They both face internal and external problems. Mm. So internally, they are a little bit different from us. Mm. They're emotional, impulsive, stubborn, they have their features. So their emotions come so fast and so intense.
2: Mm.
3: So when they feel when they feel frustrated, it's not easy for them to speak out.
2: Yeah.
3: So they just act out emotionally outbursts and then behavioral problems. So.

0: Externally, when they go to school, Hong Kong is very, you know, fast pacing and academically focused.
1: Yeah.
0: So it's hard for them to just pay attention. So they have conflicts with their friends, with teachers, with families. So their life is, you know, is a little bit hard in Hong Kong.
2: Yeah, so they, it's a kind of double blow, isn't it, really, if they have these special needs and yet the family is under-resourced in terms of average. It's kind of hitting you twice.
0: Yeah.
2: What did your foundation do overall? I'm interested in the... this is the first I've heard, I must confess, of your foundation. What does it do? And what caused people to set it up?
0: Yeah, our foundation work on many, many different areas. Mm-hmm. But just this project, we focus on SEN kids and also their parents.
2: Right.
0: Yeah.
1: And as I understand, you know, Project SOAR, you teach the the educators, or you train them based on play therapy.
0: Yeah.
1: You know, can you talk a little bit about what is play therapy and why is it important for the development of children?
0: Okay, so in our saying, birds can fly, fish can swim, and children can play. Mm. So play is the most natural way that they can express themselves. Mm. So toys are their words, and then play is their language. Mm. That's why when we adults have stress, when we are stressful, we just sit down, take a coffee, and then we talk. But it's not easy for the kids to talk naturally. When they're upset, they cannot say, oh, I feel frustrated, or I'm so overwhelmed yet. But in play, they're in a very safe environment. They talk by the toys, and we receive, and then we understood, and then we respond in our way. That's a way that we do the children counseling. We chat, we talk with the kids in their way.
2: Mm. It's very labor-intensive, isn't it?
0: Play therapy is actually a one-to-one, it's a one-to-one individual counseling. But in this project, it's different because we train the trainers to do it in a group base. So we extract those very important skills from the child-centered play therapy approach, and then teach the trainers how to do it in a group setting, like one trainer to six kids.
2: Six. Okay, that's a lot better than the 40 or whatever.
1: Yeah. Because traditionally, I guess in like a lot of schools, the teacher to student ratio is very high, isn't it? So there is that teachers won't be able to support the SEN children compared to smaller classes, right?
0: Yeah, sure. Because you can imagine if there's like 30 to 40 kids in one classroom, there's only one teacher or one TA, it's difficult. Mm. When they have emotions, when they are not paying attention, one teacher is hard. But in some small group class, it's much better.
2: And of course, one child with these problems, with these difficulties, also disturbs the other children.
0: Definitely, definitely. You can imagine.
1: Yeah. So in terms of resources and support for children with SEN, would you say that Hong Kong has many resources?
0: Well, I work in this area like for 20 years. So I can say that Hong Kong is doing much, much better right now, especially with those school-based projects and the government assessment. But there's still a very big gap for especially those low-income groups, because honestly, in Hong Kong, those private settings, private practice for like occupational therapy, speech therapy, or we play therapy is really, really expensive. And if you want to, if you have to wait for the service provided by the government, it's a long time. For an assessment, normally the shortest line is like 9 months or 1.5 years, just do the assessment. So for the trainings, they need really regular, intensive training every single week. So it's not really that possible. So the quantity and also the quality in Hong Kong is much better right now. Yeah. But still, the gap is there. That's why we do this project.
1: Right.
0: Yeah, we try to train the trainers with professional skills, because we as the consultants in this project, we work for many years, and then we know well what's going on with the kids, and then we want to try to train the trainers and provide this kind of free service.
2: What sort of person becomes a trainer?
0: We do interview. We recruit it. We want to... everybody can be the trainer.
1: Right.
0: Okay. So we just do a little bit promotion, and we want to recruit 8 to 10 trainers, but come back we like have 50 applicants to be the volunteers, and then we do the interview. We wish to include those with the kind heart, okay, willing to serve the community, love the children, and then shift the perspective, see the world from the children's eyes. Mm-hmm.

0: to understand what's going on. But they must commit to the project, commit to the training. We have very high standard. They must come to the training. They must practice. That's what we're going on right now. We finished the training part, and then we're partnering with school NGOs to give them practicum practice. And then every month they come back for supervision. They must continue to learn. It's not easy at all to work with these children.
1: Do they sign up for 1 year, 5 years? How does it work?
0: We just start this project. We expect, we hope this project can sustain for like at least 1 year. Not really sign what contract, but you know, they come just because they're volunteers. They're, they're really kind-hearted. Our team, I'm quite proud of our team because like more than 70% of our team is like a bachelor or master degree. We have different professionals like occupational therapists, speech therapists. We have current or retired principals, teachers, and then with university students. So like 19 years old to 60 plus. So it's really a very diverse team. They are all very kind-hearted.
2: And just from what you're saying, it seems like there are like two phases to this kind of training. First phase is really to train the trainers. And the second phase is give them the experience in schools to teach those kids. And I guess they're supervised as well during that time. But I'm curious to know and understand more about the first phase of training the trainers. What does that entail? How do you train them?
0: Oh, they have to go through like a 20 hours program, at least the 20 hours program, which include the, those core values, core theories of play therapy, the techniques, what's going on, how to do the, for example, we have one technique called the reflective response. How do we reflect? What should we say? What should we do when the kid have emotional, when they have emotions? Okay. So secondly, they have to learn SEN kids because you may be new to them too. So they have to learn different kind of SEN kids like autistic, ADHD. And then the third thing is that they have to learn how to run a group. How do they run in the group? Because it's a little bit different. We run a group, it's different from how we do one-to-one individual counseling. So, and then afterwards, and then in the first phase, part two, what we are doing right now is they go out to work. They work in the school, they work in the church, in NGOs, and then we supervise their work. So in the second phase, we expect them, they're more well-trained, they're more become more professional, and then we work more with the schools and also with the parents.
1: But even during the training, they must do some hands-on in front of you. A sort of direct experience, learning by doing.
0: Yes, of course. They come to our office and then we do the live demonstration and then they practice. Some of the trainers pretend to be the kids and the trainers be the trainer and then they have to hold the group.
2: So what happens afterwards, once they're finished with both phases of training, will you still work with these volunteers closely?
0: Of course, I hope so. We want this program to, this project to do it like year by year and then we can recruit and have more trainers. They know how to work with kids with SENs.
1: If it works well in this first year, and I think we all would hope that it does, will the same people roll forward and do another year,
0: Yeah, we hope so. We hope next year we can train another 20 volunteers and then run the program again and again.
1: But you won't lose the 20 you already have?
0: Yeah.
1: We can put new batteries in them and they can another year.
0: So our group of trainers will become bigger and bigger.
2: Well, since that is only 20 right now, is there any, you mentioned about, you know, church and also schools, any particular areas that you're focusing now in terms of the regions in Hong Kong?
0: Right now, not yet, because our project runs on fundings. So for the first part, we're very lucky we got fundings from the Real Life Insurance Limited. And so for the second phase, we're working so hard on getting fundings. Okay. So if we can get the fundings, maybe we will narrow down in which area on we are working. So right now, we are very, very diverse. The trainers come from different professionals. And then somehow this we work with this school, we work with this NGO when we have the chances.
2: Now, creating trainers is very important, and I love what you're doing, you know, training the trainers, basically. But I'm also curious because a big part of, you know, a children's support, especially for SEN children, come from the parents or the caregivers, guardians themselves, right? So what can parents and caregivers do to provide children with the support?
0: We also focus very, very hard on the parents' training part. We try to do the online and also the face-to-face

0: face training for parents. Mm. We try to, we wish that they can learn some technical skills. Like in the child-centered play therapy, we have one skill called ACT. Mm. When the kids, they have emotions, A means we have to acknowledge their feelings. Oh, I can see that you're really angry right now. Mm. C, which means communicate the limits, what you cannot do, but I'm not for hitting. Mm. Okay, T, which means target alternative. Mm. If you're really angry, you can hit the pillow or you can hit the cushion, but mommy's not for hitting, like this. So we try to teach them, help them to use another perspective. I always advise the parents that we try to shift the perspective so that they will feel much better. When the children act out, they have emotional problems or behavioral problems, they hit, they yell, they cry, don't see them as deliberately naughty. They're not naughty. They're just trying to tell us something. Tell us what they are feeling. I'm really upset right now. I feel not being heard. I'm not being understood. I just not okay right now. They're not naughty.
1: Yeah.
0: So when they use this kind of techniques, they will be much better and don't use the punishment.
1: Now,
2: I think we help the children. Mm-hmm. Some of the things you described, adults need them too.
1: Well, yeah, well, exactly. But I do want to ask. We're almost running out of time. Mm-hmm. In terms of like support, you mentioned that you know there is a waiting time, you know, to enroll into the government support, which is 9 months. Mm. So for those families that are still waiting, right, and don't have the resources, right, what can they do now?
0: I think school can give them support. Mm. Yeah, the teachers become more and more professional. Mm. And then different NGOs, they have different kind of trainings. They can also go to this kind of trainings to get some support while they were waiting.
1: Right. Thank you. Well, thank you for that. I think it's very important what you're doing, you know, providing support for the trainers and also what you're doing for the parents as well. You know, SEN children, they require additional support. And so thank you for what you're doing.
0: It's very meaningful.
1: Thank you very much. Okay. That was Angela Mann, Director of Child Services Achievement Foundation. Wow. Mike, we talked a lot today.
2: Something for everyone today. I mean, hard to think four less connected topics.
1: Yeah. Like,
2: well, the first one. Mm-hmm. First two on both concerned property, but from different angles.
1: Yeah, that's right. We'll talk about student housing and also about public housing as well.
2: Yeah.
1: Yeah. And also at the end, of course, with Angela right now, we talked about SEN children.
2: Yes, we did. But in the middle, not ignoring the fact that Hong Kong's an international city, we talked about politics in France.
1: Yeah, all right. Well, that's because we're a world-class city. With world-class topics.
2: Why not? And a world-class show to discuss them.
1: Of course, with Mike over here. Well, thank you for joining, everyone. We hope you have a lovely week. Please stay dry, and we'll see you next time. Goodbye.

0: RTHK, the news at 10 with Wendy Wong. The University of Hong Kong's President and Vice Chancellor Zhang Xiang has announced he will step down in 2028 after completing his 10-year term. In an email to the Hong Kong U community, he said the university needs to embrace new ideas and a new leader is needed to guide the transformation. He said he is making the announcement early to give the university enough time to find a successor. He said that as a scientist and professor, he looks forward to returning to laboratory to keep contributing to research and to society. Veteran banker and lawmaker Ronick Chan said the SAR government should expedite the development of Northern Metropolis by leasing land to enterprises on preferential terms. In an interview on what Hong Kong should focus on in his inaugural five-year plan, Chan believed officials can lure enterprises by granting them land use rights in exchange for their research and development assets and investment guarantees.
1: By having a land use right, and also by using what we call a BOT, build and operate and transfer, by using a BOT model, that could greatly reduce the investment cost of those companies. Because some of the company, they may not have the initial investment amount to move in the region, especially build a very modernized building to cope with their development.
0: Iran says it's paused retaliatory attacks against U.S. allies in the Middle East after Washington stopped its own strikes on the country for the past two nights. Washington's envoy to the United Nations, Mike Walls, told Fox News that U.S. President Donald Trump suspended the attacks on Iran to allow more room for diplomacy.
2: As the president said, we are locked and loaded. Even more assets are going into theater. But he's giving talk some space. He's giving it a little bit of room. We've had both Iman and Iran and a number of our other negotiators engaged at every level, from the most senior levels all the way down to the technical level over the past few weeks and particularly in the past few days.
0: The lull in fighting has revived hopes of a return to talks after nearly 2 weeks of U.S. bombardments, although U.S. media have reported that the pause could also reflect dwindling U.S. stockpiles of Patriot interceptors and other key defensive weapons. Israeli Prime Minister Benjamin Netanyahu says he plans to attend the UN General Assembly in New York this autumn, despite the city's mayor, Zohra Mamdani, previously threatening to arrest him. Mamdani later backed down, admitting he has no legal power to act on a warrant issued by the International Criminal Court. In an interview with Fox News, Netanyahu accused the mayor of stirring up hate.
3: No, I'm not concerned, and I certainly intend to do so. I've appeared just about every year, not every year, but almost every year in my prime ministership, unless there are security conditions. But barring that, and I don't expect that to be the case this time, yes, I do intend to come to New York. And I think that tells you that the whole thing that the mayor of New York is basing himself on, this criminal's bogus charges, that's what he's using. And look at what he's doing. He's fomenting hate. He's supposed to be the mayor of all New Yorkers, Jews, Christians, Muslims, everyone. But he's trying to turn one group against the other, and he's foisting hate and fear.
0: German police say they have shot and killed the man suspected of driving a minivan into a crowd near a major LGBTQ pride gathering in Berlin on Saturday. The attack killed one woman and wounded 29 others. Florian Neff is a police spokesperson.
4: The suspect ran toward the officers armed with a bladed weapon. That is why police used firearms. As a result of the gunfire, the suspect sustained such severe injuries that, although the emergency doctor was initially able to resuscitate him, he died at the scene. We are continuing our investigation here. We have informed the public prosecutor's office and both an investigation into the death and further investigations into the attack are being initiated. We will provide an update as soon as we have further news.
0: Police have identified the suspect as 21-year-old Abdul Balut, a German citizen of Nepalese origin. They say he was a supporter of the Islamic State group and had several criminal convictions. To weather forecast, mainly cloudy with occasional showers and a few thunderstorms. Moderate to fresh south to southwesterly winds. Outlook, the weather will remain unsettled in the next couple of days. Right now, the temperature is 27 degrees Celsius, relative humidity 88%. The news from RTHK.

Good morning and welcome to Brunch. You're listening to me, Shazia Awan Scully, here on Radio 3. It is Monday, the 27th of July. Where is this month going? Heading fast and speedy into August. And it's still raining. Hope everybody stayed safe over the weekend with this absolutely mad weather. Umbrellas and wellies at the ready all week, I think, looking at the forecast. But we'll have more weather coming up for you later. Let me tell you what we've got coming up in the show today. After 10:30, career coach and HR expert Renee Conklin joins us, and she's going to be chatting about how summer could actually be a great time to look for a new role and why applying online is only one tiny part of a successful job hunt. Then, after the news at 11, we're going to be joined by a chap called Hastings. Now, I'll tell you why this is important. He knows how to make the perfect cup of coffee, and who doesn't want to know how to do that? He's just been crowned the Da Vinci Gourmet Barista Craft 2026 Global Champion. So that means this guy knows how to make a good brew, and I am here for it. I'm so excited. He's going to tell us what it took to win, how many people he beat off, and how to make that ultimate cup of coffee. And I want to know. I take mine black when I do take it. So I'm excited to see what he's got up his sleeve for us. Then after 11:30, we've of course got our wonderful regular feature, The Bright Side. And that's where we bring you lots of uplifting stories from across the world. Things with that feel-good factor. And today we've got somebody new. Radio 3's very own Sahil Sharma will join me in the studio after 11:30 and we'll have a chat about those fantastic stories. So if there is a song you'd like or a question you want to ask our guests, get in touch with me. 2338 8266, 2338 8266. And before lovely Rachel Liu stood in for me on Wednesday's show, I was feeling a little bit poorly. Thank you, Rachel Liu. I did have a request in on Tuesday that I didn't manage to get on. So I'm putting this on now for Lena, one of our regular listeners. Wham, Wake Me Up Before You Go-Go here on Radio 3.

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Brittany Spencer and Night In here on Brunch on Radio 3 with me, Shazia, taking you through until midday today. Now, we've had a request in already. Norman, thank you for getting in touch. Norman has got in touch with me in the studio, 2338 8266, 2338 8266. I'll tell you what he's requested in a short minute. But I also want to say, if you have questions for our executive coach, HR expert, careers expert, Renee Conklin, she's a regular on Brunch, get in touch and let me know. 2338 8266. She can help with any career questions, any career woes. And this morning we're focusing on getting a new job, changing careers, and why summer might actually be a pretty cool time to do it. So get those questions in, 2338 8266. Now, Norman, back to your request. He requested a song that I've not heard for a while. It's a slow one to ease you into Monday morning. Simon and Garfunkel, Bridge Over Troubled Waters, here on Radio 3.

0: Never Be Friends by Justin Ming here on Brunch on Radio 3 with me, Shazia. And of course, now it's time for a bit of weather. Mainly cloudy with occasional showers and a few thunderstorms today. Moderate to fresh south to southwesterly winds, occasionally strong on high ground at first. The outlook, the weather will remain unsettled in the next couple of days. Sunny intervals and a few showers in the latter part of the week. Of course, there's a weather warning in force. That's a thunderstorm warning, which will stay in effect until 11:30 today. And the temperature right now is 27 Celsius with a relative humidity of 88%. It's 10:30. Let's head over to the newsroom.
1: The University of Hong Kong's President and Vice Chancellor Zhang Xiang has announced he will step down in 2028 after completing his 10-year term. In an email to the Hong Kong U community, he said the university needs to embrace new ideas and a new leader is needed to guide the transformation. More than 325,000 people have fled wildfires in France and Spain. Firefighters are struggling to contain flames stretching for kilometers as the fires continue to burn in France's southwest and central Spain near Madrid. And Iran says it's paused retaliatory attacks against U.S. allies in the Middle East after Washington stopped its own strikes on the country for the past two nights. Washington's envoy to the United Nations, Mike Walls, told Fox News that U.S. President Donald Trump suspended the attacks on Iran to allow more room for diplomacy. The news from RTHK.

0: Wonder and Signed, Sealed and Delivered here on Radio 3. And that was a request from my next guest coming up, brunch regular Renee Conklin. And she is telling us why job hunting in the summer might be just the thing that you need to do. I know a lot of us think that job hunting slows down over the summer. You hear, oh, you know, have a look after summer, everyone's on holiday, or, you know, get that job hunt done, have a look online. But Renee Conklin, she is a career coach, HR expert, and, you know, she knows what she's talking about. She's been telling me that online might not be the only avenue you need to go down, and why summer might actually be a good time to find that new career move or that new job. Renee, welcome to brunch.
1: Yeah, hi, good morning, Shazia. It's great to be back. Thanks for having me.
0: Great to have you, Renee. Now, job hunting over the summer. People often say the job market slows down over the summer. Is that really true, though?
1: I wouldn't say that job postings slow down over the summer. What slows down is decision-making. And the reason decision-making slows down is because people are away. People are out of the office. Those who are kind of part of the decision chain to sign off on new hires or headcount tend to not be around. So that's why things feel like they're slower, but there's still activity. So if you're feeling like, oh, it's summer, so I'm just going to take these 2 months, you know, July and August off from my job search, that is not a good approach.
0: Okay. That makes sense. It makes sense that decision making slows down. I haven't thought about it like that. Doesn't mean you should stop hunting. Now, if someone is looking for a new role right now, should they just keep searching or wait until mid-September?
1: They should definitely keep going, keep their foot on the gas, as I would say, and keep connecting, because the interesting thing that happens is even though people are out of the office, like let's say the boss is out of the office, what that usually means, just think about it when you yourself are in corporate, is that you have more time because the boss isn't around. So you're spending more time, you know, online shopping or whatever it is.
0: I don't know what you're talking about, Renee. I don't know what you're talking about.
1: I don't mean you. I'm talking metaphorical you, right? In general,
0: sure,
1: your
0: sure,
1: listeners.
0: Sure.
1: So, you know, you do have a little bit more flex in your schedule because the boss isn't around. And so you have time to do things like meet up with someone who might be looking for a job, or meet up with someone who you is in your network who you haven't spoken to in a long time, or just, you know, be looking for

0: jobs online, which is what a lot of people do during this time. They start, you know, they get a little bit bored of thinking, oh, am I really happy at this role? Oh, and they start, you know, just kind of reviewing different postings and scrolling through job boards. And so that happens. And so there is a bit of more flex in the system. And so if you're a job seeker, it's a great time to take advantage of that and connect and meet up with people.
1: Now, Renee, I had a bit of a nose on your LinkedIn because you've told me before of the times that you've been on. That is the thing to do to see what people are up to professionally. Now, you've recently spoken about the four main channels for finding a job on your LinkedIn. Tell us what they are and why it's so important not to just rely on one.
0: Yeah, so there's really these four main channels, and the one that most people rely on is just applying to jobs online, right? Using job boards like LinkedIn, like JobsDB, CT Good Jobs, Indeed. These are all very popular in Hong Kong, and that's not wrong, but that's just one channel. So the first is job boards. The second is networking, as I've just been talking about already. So that's connecting with your network, going to events, going to conferences, things like that. The third is using headhunters, and this is very common in Hong Kong. It's really a headhunter driven market. There's so many headhunters. So that's the third channel. And then the fourth is personal branding. So spending time building up your brand so that people think of you for opportunities before the opportunity even arises. So you're on people's radar. So those are the four. So online applications, networking, using headhunters, and then personal branding.
1: Okay, let's break this down a little bit, Renee. When you talk about using a headhunter, is that true in every field? And if it is, how do you find one?
0: Yeah, so there's headhunters everywhere in Hong Kong. And so I think all you have to do is Google, and you want to try to use a headhunter who is a specialist in your industry and in your function, because there's so many out there. So I trust that you'll be able to find one who is a specialist, say in like healthcare, and then in your function could be, say, you know, medical device sales. And so the reason you want to do that is because those headhunters will have all the right connections. They will know what's happening at the major players in your industry, and they'll be able to look at your profile and give you a really good assessment of where they think you would fit, what organization you would fit in, and also what sort of salary you can command. So really trying to find those specialist headhunters who can work with you and partner with you is really important.
1: And I guess the incentive for them is they get paid if you're recruited, right? Or do you pay them yourself?
0: No, you definitely don't pay them yourself. So if you ever get anyone contacting you saying that you need to pay them to find you a job, that is a scam. So just kind of red flagging that right away. Yeah, exactly. So you have raised a really important point here, Shazia, which is to just be mindful of the fact that, of course, headhunters are useful because they've got the contacts, they've got the connections, they've got, you know, roles that are confidential, not posted online, all this sort of stuff. However, the thing to remember is that headhunters are paid by the organization to find a candidate to fit the role. They're not paid by you to find them a job. And so their incentive is aligned to the organization, not necessarily to you. And so sometimes candidates will, you know, they have a conversation with a headhunter and they'll think, oh, you know, this headhunter is really on my side and they're going to find me something. And maybe that is the case. That may happen. But oftentimes what I hear from candidates is that they talk to a headhunter and then they are ghosted.
1: Gosh. Okay. Understand. Mm-hmm. And if you are ghosted, I guess that's not what the organization's looking for.
0: Yeah. I mean, look, it's not to knock headhunters, because I have many headhunter contacts who I work with even now, and they do provide a really useful service, but they're so busy and they have so many candidates coming to them and they just cannot remember who everyone is, even though they use these databases and things like that. So it's up to you to stay connected with them and to remain top of mind for them. So to always be updating them, you know, if you're in an interview process, you're close to an offer, if you finished a new certification, if you're, you know, volunteering, whatever it is that's new that you can use to connect with them, you've got to help them help you so that you can stay top of mind, because they're just totally overloaded. And again, they're really looking for that, you know, that perfect fit, that sort of 10 out of 10 on the job description to fill a role at an organization. And if you're not necessarily that 10 out of 10, say you're a 6 out of 10, then, you know, it's kind of unlikely you're going to rise to the top of their list. And that's just the reality. And that's why the other channels are so important to focus on.
1: Got it. The other thing I want to delve into, Renee, is your fourth point. You said about

0: about, you know, have your personal brand up to date, have a good personal brand. Now, what does that actually look like in real life? What do you mean when you say have your personal brand up to date? I'm thinking about whether you're, you know, in banking, in HR, or even if you're in the media, like what do you do for a personal brand? Because to me, it looks different in every one of those industries.
1: It's a great question. And this is something that I have come to see be more and more important over the last couple of years. And this is really because of AI. And so the funny thing about AI is that it makes online applications easier. Yeah, you can customize your resume, you can put in all the keywords and all that sort of stuff. But what it's now doing is two things. One, organizations are completely inundated with applications. So they just cannot read through all the applications that they're receiving. And then secondly, what AI is doing is it's making everyone sound the same. So even though you are your own unique individual and you've had this amazing career, when you're over-reliant on AI, it can make your CV sound like everyone else's CV. And so therefore you can't stand out. So my advice and what I have seen be more impactful is to spend time focusing on your own brand, your personal brand. And that means things like, it means being active on social media in a professional context. So engaging with thought leaders who are in your field, writing your own content, shooting your own videos, speaking on panels at conferences, being a speaker, coming on a radio show like this, writing articles, doing other things that show your thought leadership and make yourself visible beyond your organization. So what a lot of people do is, you know, they'll stay at an organization for a long time, they will get promoted, you know, they'll have a great reputation internally, but no one knows about that externally. Like you're really visible internally, but invisible externally. And when you're looking for a job, that's a problem.
0: Got it. So are we talking about obviously presence on LinkedIn, but are we talking about doing anything else like having a personal website or a Substack, or is that taking a bit too far? What are we looking at?
1: Yeah, of course, those things can all help. I mean, it depends on your industry as well, whether or not Substack is something that is used that much in your particular industry, but you would know. So again, like I used the example of medical sales before, or if you're in business development, or if you're in prime brokerage, whatever, it's all, you'll know the best what's going to make the most impact. But things like, you know, being visible online, being visible in real life too. So things like conferences, meetups, you know, anything like that to sort of get your name out there really helps, because the whole goal of personal branding is to make sure you're the first person that people think of when they start thinking, okay, yeah, we need to hire this, you know, director of medical sales. Who do we already know in the market that we can just reach out to? Because that's where most of these jobs are coming from. And that's where most of the candidates are coming from. It's from people who are already known. And Hong Kong is such a small place, and it's all about who you know. It's all about those, you know, kind of 6 degrees of separation in terms of connections. And building your brand helps with being known.
0: That's so true. That's absolutely so true. So say yes to all those networking opportunities, even if you don't recognize them as a networking opportunity. And I want to talk a little bit more, Renny, about networking, because why is networking such a powerful tool, even if you're not a natural networker? You know, what's the best way to get started?
1: Yeah, there's a lot of statistics that show that most jobs come through a personal connection. So the stats are a little bit of a wide range. It's anywhere between 40 and 80%. And that means an internal connection. It means someone internally referring you. It means someone who you know from, say, a previous job. So that's a huge number when you think about, you know, out of 100%, there's a huge percentage of roles that actually come from who you know. And so that's why networking makes such a big difference in your search, because people feel more comfortable hiring either someone who they know or someone who has been personally referred to them. And again, from working internally, you know, within investment banking and HR and recruiting, you know, we had statistics that show that when we hired someone who was a referral, they did much better at the organization. So they stayed longer, they were rated higher because of that, you know, kind of warm introduction.
0: I like that. And how can LinkedIn help those job seekers build those relationships to network rather than simply apply for jobs through LinkedIn?
1: Yeah, so this is such a big

0: gap that I see, which is that a lot of job seekers, they just only use LinkedIn to look for jobs, or they go on it, they just scan for jobs, or they set up sort of the search criteria so they get the automated emails. But there's a whole other piece of it, which is using LinkedIn to build your brand and network. So the first piece is the brand building, which I already mentioned, but the networking piece is about connecting with people who are working at companies that you're interested in. So if you have, sort of 5 or 7 companies that, these are my dream companies I really want to work at, make sure you're following those companies, make sure you're connecting with people who work at those organizations, and then reach out to them. I mean, there's no harm in doing that, reaching out to people, not necessarily to ask them for a job and not to just, unsolicited send your CV. I get that all the time. People send me their CV. I just ignore because I'm not a recruiter. But to say, hey, to connect on a personal level of, hey, I noticed that something that you're posting is really interesting. I'd love to spend 15 minutes just learning more about it. Or, you and I both worked at, GlaxoSmithKline previously. I'd love to learn more about, where you're working now at MSD. Can we have a quick chat? I'd just love to, hear more from your perspective. So making those kinds of connections, and your ultimate goal is for these online connections to become offline connections. So O2O, as I call it. So connecting with people on LinkedIn and then ultimately being able to meet them in real life. And these are the things that can then lead to opportunities.
1: And I would say it's very flattering when you do get those messages, because who doesn't like to talk about their professional expertise? You'd be hard pushed to find somebody that would say, oh no, I don't want to share that with you.
0: Yeah, exactly. And I that's one of the things I say all the time is that, people really love to talk about themselves. I mean, and what's the worst that could happen? So you reach out to people and maybe they don't respond. Okay, fine. So there, then you know, but if you don't ask, the answer is always no.
1: That's so true. Now, looking at summer now, there's plenty of time for people to reinvent their personal brand, or if they don't have it, think about what their online presence looks like and things like that. But what's the best way to get on a good recruiter's radar? Because a recruiter is going to pop your name into a search engine straight away, right?
0: Yeah, of course they are. The recruiters are finding you on LinkedIn. So having that strong profile and actively using LinkedIn to build your thought leadership, be seen as a subject matter expert, is important. But maybe if you're not sure which recruiters to use, of course, you can Google, you can use AI for suggestions. But one of the things that is most effective is asking friends. So if you're actively on the job hunt, you're not working now, you can ask your old boss, right? You can ask your old colleagues, who did you use? Who do you think is good? And then reach out to those people and ask them for a coffee or a discussion. Again, recruiters are busy, so they're not always going to be able to do that, but at least trying to make that contact, because if they're able to meet you in person, then they're more likely to be able to represent you effectively, because then you can share with them what you want to do, what you're really aiming for, and be really clear about all of that. And you become a real person to them rather than just another sort of black and white resume.
1: Sure. Now, I've seen these sort of threads on these reels on Instagram and other social media where people are like, oh, this is the ultimate hack. I've seen these on Facebook too. Use AI to apply for hundreds of jobs at a time. And it just feels a bit scammy to me. How can candidates still use AI to their advantage, but, use it in a positive way to stand out? Because, if somebody sends me an email and it's covered in AI, I can spot it a mile off. And I usually delete because I think that's lazy.
0: Yeah, for sure. And I think AI can be helpful, but can also be hurtful as well.
1: Yeah.
0: So things like that there's a lot of tools now where you can, upload your resume and then it'll apply to 300 jobs for you. But again, that looks very AI generated. It's applying to jobs that you're not actually qualified for. So I don't think that that's helpful. I mean, where AI can be helpful is to think more clearly about what you want out of your career direction. It can also be helpful to, of course, do something very simple, like take the job description, take your resume, and help you to align your resume to that job description, or help you to see where there might be some potential gaps. But again, just be careful, because it still needs to sound like you. The information on the resume still needs to be real, things that you have actually done. So AI has a tendency to make up stats, and just be really mindful of that. You might get questioned on those things in an interview, and you need to be able to say whether or not you have actually done them. So just make sure that when you are using AI, that it is still truthful to you, and everything that appears

0: on the resume is something you can actually talk to and something you have actually done.
1: Do you think AI is making people a little bit lazy now when it comes to job hunting?
0: Oh, I don't want to say lazy because I do feel like the cards are stacked against candidates at the moment. And, there's a lot, if you look again on Instagram or whatever it is, you'll see a lot of commentary about the job search is broken, the job search is broken. And a lot of that is true. And a lot of it is because AI is being used on both sides. Companies are using AI to screen, candidates are using AI to create their resume. And so it's creating this sort of perfect storm where, for example, companies are posting a job and they're getting thousands of applications in just a couple of hours, and then they're immediately taking the job down. So what that means is that someone who's actually qualified for that job may never see it, or even if they apply for it, their resume might not rise to the surface because the company has thousands of other non-qualified candidates that they're looking at. So
1: Sure.
0: this is one of the challenges. So I wouldn't say that they're being lazy. I would just say to think more creatively about how you're going about the search. Just using job boards is not the way to go. If you think about those four channels, I actually recommend only spending about 10% of your time using job boards, because if you are spending most of your job search sitting behind your computer screen, then it is going to take you so much longer to find a job.
1: Well, that makes sense. Get out there and network, right?
0: Get out there and talk to people, because also just sitting behind your computer screen makes you feel depressed as well, because you're not communicating, you're not using the skills that you have developed after all these years of working, and you are just seeing rejection emails come in and you're thinking, I'm perfectly qualified for this job, why am I not getting calls? All these sorts of things. So going out and talking to people can help remind yourself of how great you are and help you to feel more motivated.
1: Who doesn't want that? Everyone wants that reminder of how great they are. I love that. Now, Renee, tell
0: Totally.
1: me about the biggest mistakes people make when they're searching for a job, especially during the summer months.
0: Yeah, I mean, I think during the summer months, it's just about assuming that nothing's going to happen. And I think you want to always be going into conversations with a positive mindset that that your opportunity could just be behind that next conversation. So don't take your foot off the gas. Continue to be out there talking to people. And again, I think another mistake is just how you're spending your time, not spending enough time networking and building your brand, and instead just thinking, oh, the headhunter is going to bring something to me, or oh, I'm going to just apply online. I'm going to do, or thinking it's all just a numbers game, and oh, I'm going to do 10 job applications a day. And, out of those 10, surely something will hit. And that people do that because it feels productive, but it's not efficient, and you don't get the right return from doing that.
1: Yeah, I do. I hear that a lot from my friends. Oh, I've put 20 applications out there. Something's going to hit from these. And you think, okay, is that 20 quality applications? What have you done? Did you just want to hit the number 20? It's a tricky one.
0: Yeah, exactly. And so to me, I think that mindset may have worked a couple of years ago before AI sort of scrambled how the process works. But if that's what your process is and you're not making any progress right now, then please, please, please, if you take nothing from this conversation, try to move away from that and spend more time actually talking to people in your network, sharing what you're doing, being really specific about what you're looking for. The more specific you are, the easier it is for people to help you, because then they know exactly what you need. And then they can say, ah, yes, when I hear about something like this, you are the person I'm going to call.
1: I love that. Renee Conklin, thank you so much for joining us here today on Brunch. Been fantastic to have you as ever. And if you want to get some more tips from Renee, can you give details for people to be able to contact you?
0: Yeah, sure. People can find me on LinkedIn at Renee Conklin.
1: And of course, she's on Instagram and all these other places as well. Renee, thank you so much for getting in. Being one of our guests today on Brunch and giving us so many fantastic tips about job hunting. I'm sure lots of people will be listening today that are taking notes on this as well. Thank you for being on Brunch today.
0: Thank you, Shantia.

0: RTHK The News at 11 with Wendy Wong. The University of Hong Kong's President and Vice Chancellor Zhang Xiang has announced he will step down in 2028 after completing his 10-year term. In an email to the Hong Kong U community, he said the university needs to embrace new ideas and a new leader is needed to guide the transformation. He said he's making the announcement early to give the university enough time to find a successor. He said that as a scientist and professor, he looks forward to returning to the laboratory to keep contributing to research and to society. Veteran banker and lawmaker Ronick Chan says the SAR government should expedite the development of Northern Metropolis by leasing land to enterprises on preferential terms. In an interview on what Hong Kong should focus on in its inaugural five-year plan, Chan believed officials can lure enterprises by granting them land use rights in exchange for their research and development assets and investment guarantees.
1: By having a land use right and also by using what we call a BOT, build and operate and transfer, by using a BOT model, that could greatly reduce the investment cost of those companies. Because some of the company, they may not have the initial investment amount to move in the region, especially build a very modernized building to cope with their development.
0: China's leading memory chip maker jumped 470% on its Shanghai debut, briefly becoming the mainland's most valuable company. The global AI race has created a chip shortage, boosting producers like Caixin Memory Technologies, which wants to rival Samsung, SK Hynix and Micron. CXMT shares soared on Shanghai's tech-focused star market, pushing its value as high as 3.3 trillion yuan. To overseas, Iran says it's paused retaliatory attacks against U.S. allies in the Middle East after Washington stopped its own strikes on the country for the past two nights. Washington's envoy to the United Nations, Mike Walls, told Fox News that U.S. President Donald Trump suspended the attacks on Iran to allow more room for diplomacy.
2: As the president said, we are locked and loaded. Even more assets are going into theater. But he's giving talk some space. He's giving it a little bit of room. We've had both Iman and Iran and a number of our other negotiators engaged at every level, from the most senior levels all the way down to the technical level over the past few weeks and particularly in the past few days.
0: The lull in fighting has revived hopes of a return to talks after nearly 2 weeks of U.S. bombardments, although U.S. media have reported that the pause could also reflect dwindling U.S. stockpiles of Patriot interceptors and other key defensive weapons. Israeli Prime Minister Benjamin Netanyahu says he plans to attend the UN General Assembly in New York this autumn, despite the city's mayor, Zora Mamdani, previously threatening to arrest him. Mamdani later backed down, admitting he has no legal power to act on a warrant issued by the International Criminal Court. In an interview with Fox News, Netanyahu accused the mayor of stirring up hate.
3: No, I'm not concerned, and I certainly intend to do so. I've appeared just about every year, not every year, but almost every year in my prime ministership, unless there are security conditions. But barring that, and I don't expect that to be the case this time, yes, I do intend to come to New York. And I think that tells you that the whole thing that the mayor of New York is basing himself on, this criminal's bogus charges, that's what he's using. And look at what he's doing. He's fomenting hate. He's supposed to be the mayor of all New Yorkers, Jews, Christians, Muslims, everyone. But he's trying to turn one group against the other, and he's foisting hate and fear.
0: German police say they have shot and killed the man suspected of driving a minivan into a crowd near a major LGBTQ pride gathering in Berlin on Saturday. The attack killed one woman and wounded 29 others. Florian Neff is a police spokesperson.
4: The suspect ran toward the officers armed with a bladed weapon. That is why police used firearms. As a result of the gunfire, the suspect sustained such severe injuries that, although the emergency doctor was initially able to resuscitate him, he died at the scene. We are continuing our investigation here. We have informed the public prosecutor's office and both an investigation into the death and further investigations into the attack are being initiated. We will provide an update as soon as we have further news.
0: To weather forecast, mainly cloudy with occasional showers and a few thunderstorms. Right now, the temperature is 28 degrees Celsius, relative humidity 83%. The news from RTHK.

0: Sabrina Carpenter and Espresso here on Radio 3, leading me effortlessly into my next feature. And today, as promised, we're talking all about coffee. And who doesn't need a morning pick-me-up or two first thing? Now, in the studio today, I've got Hastings, who was recently named the Da Vinci Gourmet Barista Craft Champion 2026 in the World Coffee Championships. It's a mouthful, isn't it? They took place in Bangkok, and he's here to tell us a little bit more about what it takes to be a champion barista. Hastings, welcome to the show, and congratulations on your win.
1: Oh, thank you, thank you. Yeah, I'm glad to be here because, well, actually, this is my first radio interview.
0: Yeah. Okay, fantastic. First of many, I hope. Now, tell me a little bit about yourself. I've learned that you're a Hong Konger. You grew up here and you moved to the States for a little bit?
1: Yes. Well, basically, I studied in Hong Kong during high school. And after my A-level examination, I moved to the state. And I lived in the state for around 5-6 years. And after that, I back to Hong Kong for work. And well, you know, first thing I work in Hong Kong is not coffee. It's basically a financial industry. I work as a currency for a broker. And I feel like the pressure is a bit too high for me because, you know, like it's very intense, like from 7 till 6 p.m. every day. And that's why I choose a really like a more leisure, more relaxed. And also I'm more new industry comparatively to other industry.
0: So what first gave you the love of making coffee and becoming a barista?
1: Well, I would say the first thing is because I think my first filter coffee, like a hand drip coffee, is actually in 2011. And I feel like, oh, a black coffee is so interesting. Like it can taste so different from country to country. And also from different processing, different brewing method, even the same thing, it will taste completely different.
0: Like that. I'm curious to know, when you go to one of these fancy coffee shops, like I'm not talking about the chains, I'm talking about, you know, the artisan ones.
1: Yeah.
0: Do the baristas secretly judge you on your coffee order?
1: Well, it's hard to say because like some of them, they know me, some of them, they don't know me. But I would say it was the best they don't know me because I can taste like usually how they serve a customer. I want to try like how it's regular tastes like.
0: Okay.
1: Yeah.
0: So tell me what makes the perfect cup of coffee. I take mine black, for example.
1: Yeah.
0: I think that's a good way to take it.
1: Yeah.
0: No syrups, no milks, nothing, just black coffee.
1: Yeah.
0: But, you know, when people are saying, do you want a nutty roast? Do you want it fruity? Do you want the house blend? There's so many choices. What should we be going for? What's the perfect ultimate cup?
1: Well, this is a really good question. I mean, for me, there's no perfect cup because like, it's what you like.
0: Mm-hmm.
1: You know, for flavors, for preference, it's different for all the people. And I would say because we have different regulars in our shop, and we used to have their own customized coffee every day. Like, because some people, they like more bitterness. Some people, they like more acidity. So I would say there's no perfect cup. As long as you like it, that's the good one.
0: Okay,
1: yeah.
0: That's nice. What's your coffee order?
1: My coffee order?
0: Mm.
1: I usually always an ice black.
0: Okay, ice black.
1: Yes.
0: Okay.
1: Because usually I don't drink hot cups. Yeah.
0: So you know when you go into any coffee shop and they go, oh, do you know, you want the house blend or do you want something else? Should we go for the house blend or should we always go for something else? What is the difference? I never really know what to say. I'm like, just a really good black coffee.
1: I would say it really depends. Like, if you can accept the acidity of a coffee, I would suggest you can try some.

0: was say getting a drip bag, or some of them, they have a tea bag thing, it's called coffee bag. And that would be a good thing for you, because you just basically put in hot water and that will be done.
1: I always see those coffee bags in hotels and I actually turn my nose up at them because I think, oh, that must be no good. So they're actually good.
0: They're actually good.
1: Really?
0: Or sometimes, actually, if you have a capsule machine, you know, there are some specialty capsule right now as well.
1: What I have. I have the capsule machine. Yeah.
0: Yeah, because some of them, they have a premium coffee capsule right now. Like for us, for example, we are making some high-end coffee capsule for those coffee lovers.
1: Ooh.
0: Yeah.
1: Where are mine? You bring some in next time. Hastings, how did you decide to enter this competition? Like, what is that journey? You work in finance, you decide you want to do something a bit more sort of creative, you end up as a barrister, but what takes you to this competition?
0: Well, actually, this thing is like, so first is they invite me to this competition, but I feel like I should challenge myself because, like, I work for coffee cartels for 6 years, and I want to make something non-alcoholic because, you know, like with alcohol, it's easy to have the complexity, to have the bold body, but with like for mocktails, you have your limited ingredients, and also it's quite hard to make a very complex drinks with a mocktail. Yeah, that's why I want to enter that.
1: Of course, I imagine it really is. Now, for this particular competition, you created some quite unique creations, I guess for the final as well. Where did you get the inspiration for them? And can you tell me a little bit more about them?
0: Yes, so in the final, I create two drinks. First is a mango sticky rice inspiration, because our shop is located in Kowloon City and everyone knows that it's like a little Bangkok in Hong Kong. So that's my first thought. And also the global final is in Bangkok. So definitely I want to create something related to locally.
1: Smart.
0: Yeah. And so that's why I use a pandan and also a very mango coconut flavor coffee in my drink to make a drinkable mango sticky rice. And for the hot drink, I made a non-alcoholic mulled wine because this was about a story I traveled in March. So I traveled to Iceland and I was, you know, like I basically go around the island and I feel like, oh, I'm so sleepy. I want some coffee and, you know, so tired. I need some alcohol to relax as well. But of course, you're driving, you cannot drink.
1: Mm.
0: So that's why I'm thinking about this and I create a non-alcoholic mulled wine with coffee. And with decaf as well, because, you know, sometimes the people, they cannot sleep after they drink a coffee after, I don't know, 4 or 5. So I create this non-alcoholic, non-caffeine mood wine, which can help you to sleep. Even you cannot drink alcohol and coffee at the nighttime.
1: So am I understanding this correct? A coffee that helps you to sleep? But feels like alcohol.
0: Coffee, yes.
1: Really?
0: Yes.
1: How does that even work?
0: So it basically start with a very interesting decaf coffee. So they have a more innovation processing. So we make it like a very winey flavor. Like not like a normal decaf coffee. Mm. Yeah.
1: That sounds very interesting. And what did the judges have to say about your unique creations? I'm particularly keen on this mango sticky rice coffee.
0: Well, you know, this very interesting thing is like, so there were three judges on the judging table and three of them are my friends. Yeah, so basically we know each other, what we like, and all of them are from Southeast Asia. So I know they know what mango sticky rice is.
1: Yeah.
0: So that's a good thing. And they feel like, oh, it's so interesting because like I am eating mango sticky rice in Bangkok every day and I'm drinking it with coffee as well.
1: An unfair advantage having three judges as friends?
0: This is the advantage you work long enough in the coffee industry. Yeah.
1: I guess it sounds like everybody knows each other.
0: Yes.
1: Mango sticky rice is my all-time favorite dessert. I love it. So I feel like I'd need one of your special cups of coffee and a mango sticky rice together to have the double hit. Would that work?
0: Yeah, actually, you know, during my competition on stage, I actually served the hottest mango sticky rice, like a tri-color one, with your like a bar snacks and also your drink as well. So you basically just having a sip of the drink and having a taste

0: if the mango sticky rice, that would be a perfect combination.
1: When it comes to being out and about and coffees and flavors, you know, I see so many people ordering these really sweet coffees with lots of syrups and different combinations, different nut milks, all kinds of different things. But when it does come to coffees and flavors, what do you think people should try that they haven't tried already?
0: For my own, I like to try some savory and umami because, like, there's a trend. People like to add the sweet and sour to the drinks, but people rarely add some umami and savory flavor and also some woody tone.
1: Okay.
0: I would say coffee, we don't have to see it as a main ingredient. We can see it as a condiment to, like, how it changes a little bit for your drink, for your cocktail, for your mocktails. So it would be interesting if you can have something like woody, umami, savory. And I will say that may be a new trend.
1: Sounds interesting. When we're talking about mixing, well, not necessarily mixing, but how the espresso martini has become such a popular staple drink for a night out in Hong Kong, what do you think's been driving the popularity for combining those two?
0: I would say, do you know the story of espresso martini?
1: I don't. Tell us.
0: This actually come from, I think, about 100 years ago in US. So a lady, she went into a bar and asked for something can wake her up and can mess her up.
1: Oh, yeah. Okay.
0: Yeah.
1: Is this a real story?
0: Yes. You can check on the Wikipedia.
1: We do not advocate going into bars and asking to be messed up.
0: No,
1: okay, we'll just say that.
0: Yeah.
1: We don't recommend that. Do not do that.
0: Yeah, so that's why it was created, like alcohol with coffee. And, well, actually, that other classic cocktail, of course, you will know, is Irish coffee.
1: Yes, that's true. Of course. Very popular.
0: Yes. And this is a story from Ireland, of course. Mm. And it aimed to warm up the sailor because it was a winter in Ireland. It's so cold. And also, it was rainy. So you need a warm drink to wake you up and also to warm you up as well.
1: Oh, wow. Well, back when I used to like a drink, this is over a decade ago now, I'm showing my age, but after a sort of black tie event or something, I'd love a black coffee, Irish coffee, but I just wouldn't have that here, I think, just because it feels so heavy.
0: It really depends. Like, if you change the coffee a bit, change some ingredients a bit, it can become a very interesting thing because because I used to participate in the Coffee in Good Spirit, which is a coffee cocktail competition in Hong Kong.
1: Oh.
0: And there's a compulsory drink, it's Irish coffee. So basically it's limit you to three ingredients, coffee, sugar and cream. So you have to make use of this combination. You have to change your coffee. You have to find one of the best cream on the planet to make the best Irish coffee more like a dessert thing.
1: Yeah, absolutely. And all the calories that go with a dessert as well. You know, a moment on the lips. But let's talk a little bit, Hastings, about Hong Kong people now. You're you know, a Hong Konger yourself and very proud to be so. Hong Kong people have this love affair with coffee that I've only ever seen perhaps in Italy. They really love their coffee. And I see these artisan coffee shops popping up everywhere. Why do Hong Kong people love their coffee so much?
0: I would say Hong Kong is a bit different from other parts of Asia because, you know, the tempo of Hong Kong is really fast. Like, people need an espresso-based drink because basically even a latte, Americano, they can be finished in 1 minute. So it has to be fast. But there's a new trend is people start to enjoy the filter coffee and also signature drinks like a coffee mocktail more recently. Like there are some new shops opening and they have some film signature drinks. Like, for example, there's a movie film, there's a comic film. It really depends on different. But like the good thing is like different kind of coffee can attract more customers. Like some people, they don't like black coffee because it's bitter. So I can add some sweet and sour to it and make it more accessible to more audience.
1: I love black coffee. It's my favorite. I did have a window where I gave up coffee because I thought I'm absolutely addicted. And then just back onto having one is okay. I think when I was having like four before midday, it's not great.
0: That's a lot.
1: It's too many, right? But I traveled a little bit through Italy this summer and I got into this habit of having an espresso after the meal. Just, you know, they'd offer it and I'd be like, do I want that? I wouldn't have that.

0: in Hong Kong, but I'm having it. And it feels like it's really good for digestion, actually.
1: Is it?
0: I don't know.
1: Because
0: is it? I was going to ask you. It felt like it was.
1: I don't know, because I was in Italy last October. Mm-hmm. And I was quite interesting to see, because like even after dinner, and you know, Italy, they usually have their dinner for like 3 hours.
0: It's a long dinner.
1: Yes. And usually it finishes around 10, 11.
0: Yeah.
1: And they still want to have an espresso.
0: Yeah.
1: I mean, for me, that probably be a little bit too much at such late time.
0: Mm.
1: But I would say that's good for your digestive system, because caffeine can actually help. So it may work. But like also says some side effect is like you cannot sleep. But I think Italian, they kind of get used to it.
0: Yeah, for me, I was just having it at lunchtime. So kind of coffee at one, which is still late for me because usually I just have it first thing. But I do think it had some, it might be in my head, but I feel like it had some digestion benefits.
1: Yes.
0: So there we go. Worth a try if you're looking for, you know, a bit of help with digestion. Now, when we're talking about coffee trends in Hong Kong, what would you say is the number one trend you're seeing for coffee lovers in Hong Kong?
1: I would say people are start to taking out more individual shops, because like, you know, the first, like I think in 10 years ago, most of the people, they go to some chain store to get some just quick coffee. And right now, they want to pay more to have better quality. Like for individual shops, they have a more friendly staff, of course, and also some better quality coffee, more interesting thing, like new processing, new beans, like new thing is coming out every day. So people are willing to pay for more to enjoy more.
0: If you had to pick Hastings, yeah. I know I'm putting you on the spot now. If you had to pick coffee from one region, I'm thinking Brazil, Colombia, Italy, India, like where would you say is the best coffee bean?
1: I would say for me is Ethiopia, because I don't know if you know the history of coffee or not.
0: I don't. Tell us.
1: Yeah, so basically the first coffee was fine. Like some people said that first coffee was fine in Ethiopia. Like a goat, accidentally ate some roast coffee cherry. Like because people think this useless and like just dump it into the fire. And a goat ate it. And like super high that night afterwards. And they found, it can wake you up. And that's how they find coffee.
0: So a goat has given us one of our favorite morning drinks.
1: Yes.
0: Thank you, goat. Feel like that goat needs a statue or a plaque for it.
1: Yeah. And
0: Is that real? I never knew that.
1: There are two sayings.
0: Okay.
1: So this one and the other one is from Yemen. So it's hard to say which one is true. But okay. It's one of these.
0: Well, that's a funny one. It's memorable. I won't forget that in a hurry. Yes. Well, Hastings, thank you so much for coming on to brunch today. I'd love you to tell anyone listening where they can try some of this award-winning coffee.
1: So I'm Hastings, and my shop is Blossom. It's located in Kowloon City. So when you find me, if you catch me, you can find a mango stick cura. It's like a secret menu for now.
0: But there's a secret menu?
1: Yes.
0: I'm coming in for that.
1: Yeah, but we'll have it on official menu in a little bit.
0: Oh, I love that. Hastings, yeah. It's been an absolute pleasure. I love learning about the coffee. It's been an education. Come back and see us again. Thank you so much for joining us on Brunch.

0: All Saints and Black Coffee here on Radio 3. It's like I thought about it. I did. There we are. Time now for a little bit of weather. Mainly cloudy with occasional showers and a few thunderstorms today. Moderate to fresh south to southwesterly winds, occasionally strong on high ground at first. The outlook, the weather will remain unsettled in the next couple of days, with sunny intervals and a few showers in the latter part of the week. There is, of course, a weather warning in force, thunderstorm warning, and it'll remain in effect. It says until 11:30. It's 11:30 now, and it's still in effect, so I guess it'll remain in effect. The temperature right now is 27 Celsius with a relative humidity of 84%. It's 11:30. Let's head over to the newsroom.
1: The University of Hong Kong's President and Vice Chancellor Zhang Xiang has announced he will step down in 2028 after completing his 10-year term. In an email to the Hong Kong U community, he said the university needs to embrace new ideas and a new leader is needed to guide the transformation. China's leading memory chip maker jumped 470% on its Shanghai debut, briefly becoming the mainland's most valuable company. The global AI race has create a chip shortage, boosting producers like Caixin Memory Technologies, which wants to rival Samsung, SK Hynix and Micron. And Iran says it's paused retaliatory attacks against U.S. airlines in the Middle East after Washington stopped its own strikes on the country for the past two nights. Washington's envoy to the United Nations, Mike Walls, told Fox News that U.S. President Donald Trump suspended the attacks on Iran to allow more room for diplomacy. The news from RTHK.

0: Taylor Swift and Trouble here on Brunch on Radio 3. It's not like I'm talking about myself. Could be talking about my next guest, but it could be your guest. Who knows? It's that time in the show now where we've got one of my favourite features that we do, and that's The Bright Side. And if you haven't listened to The Bright Side before, it's when we talk about those feel-good stories from across the world, something inspiring, something that makes you feel good. And today, doing The Bright Side for me is Radio 3's very own Sahil Sharma. Sahil, welcome to Brunch.
1: Hi, Shazia. Thanks for having me here.
0: Fantastic. Now, Sahil, let's get straight into it. What's your first story that you've got for me?
1: So the first story I have here for you is, okay, everyone around the world, from academics, teachers, and parents, have been making the observation that, yes, there's a general decline in people reading books. And in fact, even Hong Kong is not immune from this trend, because a survey by the Hong Kong Education City in the year 2024 found that over 40% of secondary school students do not tend to finish a book or article. But guess what? Thanks to a new blockbuster film, The Odyssey, books have stood the test of time because more and more people are getting engrossed in this historical canon, The Odyssey.
0: But isn't it a little bit sad that it takes a movie to get people interested in books?
1: Certainly it is quite sad, because teachers have not been able to push students into getting books. But nonetheless, this is a stepping stone for a positive trend that we would have to see how it evolves over time.
0: I like that. I like that. So The Odyssey, Zendaya's in this movie. And, you know, what is it about that movie that you think has got people interested to read all the books?
1: For the most part, many of the anecdotal reasons behind people fetching this book is, one, they don't want to be left out, the well-known idea of fear of missing out. And on top of that, many have been building up this enthusiasm over on social media that, oh, there are various parts of the film which may differ from the book, which is why folks want to be well in tune with how this is

0: historical canon in a way was depicted in a different way by Christopher Nolan in his film.
1: Now, we were talking this morning with one of our Radio 3 colleagues, Carolyn Wright, and we were talking about the decline of people reading books, actually. And Carolyn was saying, rightly so, great observation, that it's the fact that your phone is so accessible, and years ago people would happily carry around a book. They don't want that extra weight. They just don't want to do that. But, you know, in terms of literacy, it's good to be reading those books and finishing those books. What do you think we can do to encourage people to get a bit more into reading again?
0: Yes, this is a very good question. So there's this famous author that I read, Dr. Shashi Tharoor from India, and he generally is asked in these open forums by parents, okay, my kids are not reading books, what should they do? And his general answer always is, don't force your kids into reading some certain genre, but rather, if they are a person that likes a certain sports person, get them a book about that sports person. If they like a certain multiverse comic, get them that comic. It doesn't have to be something that is confined to the interests of the parent, but rather align it with your kid.
1: Yeah, that's sage advice. I like that. That's a good one. What's your next story for us, Sahil?
0: So the second story I have you here is about a new social media sensation up in the United States. So in the city of Seattle, you have this bizarre looking raccoon, which goes by the name Jimothy. So why is he bizarre? Because he looks silly and is a round little guy, since he has this special spinal body. So you have this one person that just captures Jimothy, and guess what? He becomes a social media sensation. And his popularity is not limited to the city of Seattle, but rather it shot up so astronomically that people love him so dearly. You have a mural dedicated to him. He has a shout out from a local sports team, which end up making him the profile picture of their team over on the social media X. And guess what? NASA also acknowledged him over from the space station. In fact, now the city council is thinking to dedicate an entire summer to him, calling it Jimothy Summer.
1: Who named this little dude?
0: Some person over on the internet just out of the blue called him Jimothy because of how he looks like.
1: I think it's funny how these things take off, because I think sometimes it's because people just need a little bit of good news, right? Something quirky and silly.
0: Certainly, because what Jimothy at the end of the day personifies is that you can be loved in spite of how you look like and how bizarre you are.
1: Well, sometimes. Perhaps that's true of animals and less of people. Who knows?
0: Who knows? I'll
1: leave that to the listeners to decide. Sahil Sharma, it's been a pleasure to have you do The Bright Side for us today.
0: Thank you very much.

0: The Social Welfare Department's Residential Care Services Scheme in Guangdong allows seniors on the waitlist for subsidized elderly home places in Hong Kong to choose to retire in Guangdong. The care homes in Guangdong have a nice environment with full-range facilities and professionals providing round-the-clock care. Plus, social workers come to help everyone settle in. Participants in the scheme also receive medical subsidies. For details, call the department's hotline at 2343-2255.
1: This quarter's demands for rates and government rent have been posted. The rates concession has already been reflected, but there is no concession for government rent. Be sure to pay by July 31st, or you'll have to pay a surcharge. If you haven't received the demand, please call the Rating and Valuation Department's inquiry hotline on 2152-0111. Please also inform the department of any change in the payer's particulars, such as property ownership changes, in a timely manner.

0: RTHK The News at Noon with Wendy Wong. The University of Hong Kong's President and Vice Chancellor Zhang Xiang has announced he will step down in 2028 after completing his 10-year term. In an email to the Hong Kong U community, he said the university needs to embrace new ideas and a new leader is needed to guide the transformation. He said he's making the announcement early to give the university enough time to find a successor. He said that as a scientist and professor, he looks forward to returning to the laboratory to keep contributing to research and to society. Veteran banker and lawmaker Ronick Chan says the SAR government should expedite the development of Northern Metropolis by leasing land to enterprises on preferential terms. In an interview on what Hong Kong should focus on in his inaugural five-year plan, Chan believed officials can lure enterprises by granting them land use rights in exchange for their research and development assets and investment guarantees.
1: By having a land use right and also by using what we call a BOT, build and operate and transfer, by using a BOT model, that could greatly reduce the investment cost of those companies. Because some of the company, they may not have the initial investment amount to move in the region, especially build a very modernized building to cope with their development.
0: China's leading memory chipmaker jumped more than 500% on its Shanghai debut, becoming the mainland's most valuable company. The global AI race has created a chip shortage, boosting producers like Caixin Memory Technologies, which wants to rival Samsung, SK Hynix and Micron. CXMT shares soared on Shanghai's tech-focused Star Market, pushing its value as high as 3.3 trillion yuan. To overseas, Iran says it's paused retaliatory attacks against U.S. allies in the Middle East after Washington stopped its own strikes on the country for the past two nights. Washington's envoy to the United Nations, Mike Rawls, told Fox News that U.S. President Donald Trump suspended the attacks on Iran to allow more room for diplomacy.
2: As the president said, we are locked and loaded. Even more assets are going into theater. But he's giving talk some space. He's giving it a little bit of room. We've had both Iman and Iran and a number of our other negotiators engaged at every level, from the most senior levels all the way down to the technical level over the past few weeks and particularly in the past few days.
0: The lull in fighting has revived hopes of a return to talks after nearly 2 weeks of U.S. bombardments, although U.S. media have reported that the pause could also reflect dwindling U.S. stockpiles of Patriot interceptors and other

0: a key defensive weapons. Israeli Prime Minister Benjamin Netanyahu says he plans to attend the UN General Assembly in New York this autumn, despite the city's mayor Zohra Mamdani previously threatening to arrest him. Mamdani later backed down, admitting he has no legal power to act on a warrant issued by the International Criminal Court. In an interview with Fox News, Netanyahu accused the mayor of stirring up hate.
1: No, I'm not concerned, and I certainly intend to do so. I've appeared just about every year, not every year, but almost every year in my prime ministership, unless there are security conditions. But barring that, and I don't expect that to be the case this time, yes, I do intend to come to New York. And I think that tells you that the whole thing that the mayor of New York is basing himself on, this criminal's bogus charges, that's what he's using. And look at what he's doing. He's fomenting hate. He's supposed to be the mayor of all New Yorkers, Jews, Christians, Muslims, everyone. But he's trying to turn one group against the other, and he's foisting hate and fear.
0: German police say they have shot and killed the man suspected of driving a minivan into a crowd near a major LGBTQ pride gathering in Berlin on Saturday. The attack killed one woman and wounded 29 others. Florian Neff is a police spokesperson.
2: The suspect ran toward the officers armed with a bladed weapon. That is why police used firearms. As a result of the gunfire, the suspect sustained such severe injuries that, although the emergency doctor was initially able to resuscitate him, he died at the scene. We are continuing our investigation here. We have informed the public prosecutor's office, and both an investigation into the death and further investigations into the attack are being initiated. We will provide an update as soon as we have further news.
0: Chill weather forecast, mainly cloudy with a few showers and thunderstorms. Moderate south to southwesterly winds becoming southeasterlies later. Right now, the temperature is 27 degrees Celsius, relative humidity 83%. The news from RTHK.
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4: Good afternoon to you and welcome to another brew here on Radio 3 with me, Phil Whelan. I hope you had a fun weekend. It was looking so good, wasn't it, on Saturday, and then the cheeky monkey decided to turn left a bit and boom, you know the rest. I hope you're in one piece. Resilient. Nice one. So today, going to be talking to Robbie McRobbie in a minute. That's our Monday thing. Latest local sports, highlights, rugby news and updates, of course, from his gaff, Kitex Sports Pop. 125 Bureau Chief at Large Neil Runciman joins us for our weekly catch-up from Vietnam. Live from Da Lat today, the cool mountain city of eternal spring, famous for its pine forests, coffee plantations and French colonial charm, ! Anyway, do join Neil on Facebook Live if you can. As always, it's at the brew.

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0: Sophie Ellis-Bextor. Daughter of Janet Ellis, if you're a Blue Peter fan from the 19-whatevers. Robbie was. How are you?
1: I didn't know that. That's an interesting bit of trivia.
0: Absolutely true. And the sad thing is, when you, if you as a kid saw Blue Peter, which is a institutional

0: in Hong Kong for that. But all so, right. Yeah, they were all very happy, though, as you can imagine. They were... yes, yes. sunny Spaniards in sunny Spain.
1: Brilliant. Well, it's good to be back. Probably, are you jet-lagged up? Are you over
0: it? No, I've been... Oh, I'm well over it. Well over it. I've been back and at it for over a week now.
1: So, goodness me, yeah, I've lost touch. Anyway, it's great to catch up. Start the week the Robbie McRobbie way. So what's cooking?
0: Yeah, well... a bit of a kind of a recap off the weekend. Even the typhoon couldn't stop all sport in Hong Kong. Saturday, there was a fair bit crammed in. We had here at Kai Tak in the Arena Sports Hall, we had a really good community basketball program, part of the Hong Kong Jockey Club's suite of basketball stuff. It was the Hong Kong Federation of Youth Groups, Hustle 5.
1: Yeah. At what time during the afternoon did you guys start to say... I think they're going to do it, because we all had that conversation.
0: Yeah, no, they were pretty clever. So so the basketball, so it was Hong Kong Federation Youth Groups and East Asia Super League, ESL, future champions. So they're all pretty seasoned operators.
1: Yeah.
0: They saw the writing on the observatory wall, and what was initially an event that was going to be spread out over the full 2 days of the weekend, they very cleverly sort of prioritised, condensed, got most of it whacked out the way. In fact, by lunchtime on Saturday, did a bit more in the afternoon on Saturday afternoon. But they had to cancel a few bits and bobs on Sunday. But
1: oh, well done.
0: Yeah, they were well ahead of the curve. Fair play to them.
1: So what else went down then?
0: Well, so that was great. So that's like a youth basketball talent identification program that runs in Hong Kong, Philippines, Macau. So they've got teams from all those different destinations coming together. It was basically kids around 13, 14, 15.
1: Yep.
0: That was good. The future stars of Asian basketball in action.
1: Nice one.
0: And then after that, I toddled off to Asia World Expo to watch a bit of the fencing world championships.
1: I bet that was good. Did you have fun?
0: It was really good. Yeah. So I mean, it was amazing. It's a massive event. Over 1,000 fencers from over 200 countries taking part. There's four different. I have to show my ignorance. I'm not sure what they call the fencing runways or courts or whatever. There's anyway four of them in operation at any one time. It's still going on at the moment. So it's been running from 22nd of July and goes through into the 30th of July. Mm. Foil, Epi, and Sabre. They've had the individual events, and then I think for the remaining days they do team events. So it was great. Good. Lots of people there. The results for Hong Kong, from the individual perspective, have been a little bit disappointing. We're not in the shout for any medals, I believe.
1: It's a new generation. I mean, who'd have thought prior to the Olympics that Hong Kong would get sort of synonymous with fencing? These are the new up and coming guys.
0: Well, they are indeed, and I think we're still in with a shout with the team event. So fingers crossed that we might still pick up a bit of silverware before the tournament ends. But so that was the weekend. But now, of course, in some respects, we were pretty happy that the typhoon sort of came and went, because it's
1: we're moving song and dance during coming and going, didn't it?
0: Well, it did. But we're now moving into, for us, it's football frenzy time.
1: Yes.
0: We've got Hong Kong Football Festival kicking off on Friday. We've got Manchester City Open training session Friday night at 7:30. And then City take on Inter Milan on Saturday here at 7:30. And then next week, Tuesday the 4th of August, Chelsea Open training session at 7:30, followed by the next day, Wednesday the 5th of August, Chelsea versus Juventus.
1: Hoo-ha.
0: And then we round it all off Thursday, the 7th of August, with the Audi Football Summit, Bayern Munich taking on Aston Villa at 8 o'clock.
1: Brilliant.
0: Tickets still available for the games. So if you have not ticketed yourself up yet, don't delay. Get in there now. It's a great opportunity to see. For those who have been, you know, inspired by the World Cup, now is a chance to...
1: Perfect timing, isn't it?
0: Watch a bit of live football, yeah. The Chelsea have we're still waiting for some of the team travelling squads to be announced, but Chelsea, their squad is out on social media, and you've got the likes of Cole Palmer and Robert Sanchez and Wesley Fofana coming. So much to look forward to.
1: Indeed. Yeah, brilliant stuff.

0: And then beyond that, looking a bit further ahead, a bit of a change in sports. We've got on the 8th and 15th of August, back in the Arena Sports Hall, the Asian Netball Championships.
1: Hmm.
0: Yeah, which is cool. It's the first. That'll be the first netball event that we've hosted here. And
1: how long does that we've ball got, go on for? What's the deal there?
0: It's a good week, 8th to the 15th. And I can tell you which teams we've got. So lining up alongside host Hong Kong, China, Singapore, Sri Lanka, Malaysia, Maldives, India, Chinese Taipei, Japan, Pakistan, Thailand, and South Korea. And the winner of it all obviously gets crowned
1: a blue Peter badge.
0: Yes, gets presented by Peter Purvis with a blue Peter badge and crowned Asia champions. But the top two teams also win places in next year's World Cup in Sydney, so much to play for, yeah. So you can get your football fix and then a bit of netball for desserts.
1: Sounds good to me. You probably can't share this with us, but later on down in the year, have you got any sports that you'd never expect coming up, or do you not know yet?
0: We've got some interesting variations. Not quite able to share yet, but
1: a
0: sport. Well, a sport where the event is going to be featuring, let's say, celebrities rather than athletes.
1: Well, that's any football game, really, isn't it?
0: Yes, I suppose it is, really. Yeah. But no, it's quite interesting. It's a bit, you know, it's a bit like Strictly Come Dancing or something like that.
1: All right.
0: Although it's not that. It's not that. But
1: consider my whistle wetted.
0: Yeah. But you know, a bunch of celebs and KOLs and that doing their stuff. That for me will be the first time that I've experienced anything like that. So I'm looking forward to.
1: I'm sure you'll fill us in when you can.
0: That. Yeah. Watch this space.
1: Yeah, I'm absolutely watching it now. Okay. Well, I don't suppose you've had much time to sort of get stuck into any sports that you like watching over the weekend. It sounds like you've been a very busy boy.
0: Well, I have. Since we... And I mean, just to round off, as you know, rugby remains my passion. Just a shout out to... over the last few weeks, obviously, the Hong Kong China men's team have been playing in the Nations Cup. They've been across in South America. And they rounded off three good matches with an amazing win against Uruguay.
1: Nice.
0: It was fantastic. I think it was 42-40 was the final score. Uruguay, so Hong Kong, I think, are currently, or before that, going into that match, they were 24 in the world. Uruguay was 17.
1: Yeah.
0: Uruguay had been to the last five World Cups, playing at home, Uruguay. So great scalp. Well played,
1: the boys. Where does that put Hong Kong now? Or does that not change?
0: I would have thought that would have moved them up the world rankings a wee bit, to be honest. And it certainly, so that's part one of, so the Nations Cup is this new competition. They had three matches in the July window, and they've got three more matches in November, which, if I am right, will be USA and Canada away. And then the one to watch out for local fans, it'll be Hong Kong, China playing Tonga at home. And hopefully that'll be here at Kaitak.
1: Brilliant stuff. I think that's all she wrote for 1 week. How about that?
0: Sounds good.
1: Plenty to be going on with, and Robbie will fill you in when he can. He just likes playing, toying with us right now, don't you?
0: Take care. Have a good week.
1: You too. Lovely to chat with you again. Robbie McRobbie from Kaitak Sports Park.

The Eurythmics and Power to the Meek. Absolutely. Right here on Radio 3. And some Squeeze before that is That Love. We're going to go down to the bottom of the hour this Monday, Arvo, with something brand new from Oliver Cronin.

0: I Feel You. That's Oliver Cronin. More new music on the way. It's very nearly time for the news. Mainly cloudy, showers and thunderstorms. We are pros at all that now, aren't we? Moderate south to southwesterly winds. Outlook is for a few showers tomorrow. It's going to be heavier here and there on Wednesday and Thursday at first. We've got a showery week ahead of us one way or another. It's 28 Celsius now and 79% relative humidity. 12:30 it is, and time for the news.
1: The University of Hong Kong's President and Vice Chancellor, Xiang Zhang, has announced he will step down in 2028 after completing his 10-year term. In an email to the Hong Kong U community, he said the university needs to embrace new ideas and a new leader is needed to guide the transformation. China's leading memory chip maker jumped 500% on its Shanghai debut. The global AI race has created a chip shortage, boosting producers like Taixing Memory Technologies, which wants to rival Samsung, SK Hynix and Micron. And Iran says it's paused retaliatory attacks against U.S. allies in the Middle East after Washington stopped its own strikes on the country for the past two nights. Washington's envoy to the United Nations, Mike Walls, told Fox News that U.S. President Donald Trump suspended the attacks on Iran to allow more room for diplomacy. The news from RTHK.

0: We all long for a stable life. National security is the foundation of prosperity and stability. We should uphold and strengthen the executive-led system, follow a holistic approach to development and security, and implement Patriots administering Hong Kong for a better life. The security of Hong Kong and our homes hinges on the security of our motherland. Safeguarding national security is our responsibility. Let's participate.
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Stereophonics on 3 with Right Place, Right Time, which none of us were at on Saturday, were we? Anyway, it's great to be back with you. I hope you did give Radio 3 a bit of a listen over the past 48. We had fun, in inverted commas. Right now, it's Niall Horan, and this is

Radio 3 with Shine Down. That's Young Again. Really enjoy playing these brand new tracks by bands we've known for many, many years. Here's one. Stones on the way after this. It's U2 and Street of Dreams.

There you go. The Stones, June 26th style with Jealous Lover, and also from this year, U2, Streets of Dreams. Before that, a couple more before the news of one. It's Yes. We're off to Darlette in half an hour from now with Neil, so stick around if you can. He'll be on Facebook Live.

0: RTHK, the news at 1 with Wendy Wong. The headlines. HKU President Xiang Zhang will step down in 2028 after completing his 10-year term. Chinese chipmaker CXMT soars more than 500% on debut. And police in Berlin have shot dead the suspect in a Pride weekend attack. The University of Hong Kong's President and Vice Chancellor Xiang Zhang has announced he will step down in 2028 after completing his 10-year term. In an email to the Hong Kong U community, he said the university needs to embrace new ideas and a new leader is needed to guide the transformation. He said he's making the announcement early to give the university enough time to find a successor. He said that as a scientist and professor, he looks forward to returning to the laboratory to keep contributing to research and to society. China's leading memory chipmaker jumped 500% on its Shanghai debut. The global AI race has created a chip shortage, boosting producers like Caixin Memory Technologies, which wants to rival Samsung, SK Hynix and Micron. CXMT shares soared on Shanghai's tech-focused star market, pushing its value as high as 3.5 trillion yuan, surpassing megabank ICBC as the mainland's most valuable company. China's industrial profits rose about 15% in June compared to a year ago, driven by an AI-fueled boom in chip and equipment manufacturing. Chloe Feng reports.
1: Data from the National Bureau of Statistics shows industrial profits grew 15.1% in June. For the first half of the year, profits climbed 18.7%. Industrial corporate earnings staged a notable rebound this year, returning to double-digit growth compared to low single-digit gains last year. The recovery was driven by an AI-filled boom in chip and equipment manufacturing, while factory gate prices also rose and nearly 3 years of deflation. Attention now turns to a key Politburo meeting later this week, where investors hope to get more clues on possible policy support.
0: Back locally, the Labour Department is investigating the death of a man who fell from height at the airport. Police received a report of the incident at around 8:30 this morning. The 62-year-old man was taken to North Lantau Hospital with head injuries but was later pronounced dead. Preliminary investigations suggest that he fell approximately 6 metres while carrying out maintenance work on an aircraft. A lawmaker has urged the MTR to invest more in new technology to improve its response to extreme weather. Chen Shu-hong made a call after fallen trees near Taiwo Station on the East Rail Line damaged overhead cables during typhoon yesterday. Chen, who chairs the Legislative Council's Railway Subcommittee, noted that the MTR had carried out risk assessments for trees along the rail line, but said more could be done. He was speaking on an RTHK program.
2: The corporation has a dedicated team responsible for trimming trees. When trees grow too close to railway tracks, the team trims them in the hopes that they will not grow towards the tracks again. The company has emergency response plans in place to guarantee safety during and after the storm, as well as staff on standby at all times to clear the tracks and repair overhead cables.
0: Terminally ill patients are being encouraged to talk with their loved ones about care planning and whether they would refuse life resuscitation or life-sustaining treatment. The hospital authority made a call as patients will be allowed to make such decisions in advance starting Friday. Dr. Alice Mock from palliative care team says advanced directives can uphold a patient's quality of life.
3: When the illness is irreversible, it is terminal, we do have to admit that some of the invasive procedures like the resuscitation, it will only prolong the dying phase. They may even add on harm to the patients by inducing pain, inducing discomfort in the dying process, and that may not be what the patient wish.
0: Veteran banker and lawmaker Ronick Chan says the SAR government should expedite the development of Northern Metropolis by leasing land to enterprises on preferential terms. In an interview on what Hong Kong could focus on in his inaugural five-year plan, Chan believed officials can lure enterprises by granting them land use rights in exchange for their research and development assets and investment guarantees.
4: By having a land use right, and also by using what we call a BOT, build and operate and transfer, By using a BOT model, that could greatly reduce the investment cost of those companies, because some of the company, they may not have the initial investment amount to move in the region, especially build a very modernized building to cope with their development.
0: Two overseas police in Germany say they have shot and killed a chief suspect in what officials described as a deadly Islamist attack near the Berlin Pride Parade on Saturday. One woman was killed and 29 others wounded after the 21-year-old allegedly drove a minivan into people. Florian Neve is a police spokesperson.
5: The suspect ran toward the officers armed with a bladed weapon. That is why police used firearms. As a result of the gunfire, the suspect sustained such severe injuries that, although the emergency doctor was initially able to resuscitate him, he died at the scene. We are continuing our investigation here. We have informed the public prosecutor's office and both an investigation into the death and further investigations into the attack are being initiated. We will provide an update as soon as we have further news.
0: Police have identified the suspect as Abdul Balut, a German citizen of Lebanese origin. They say he was a supporter of the Islamic State group and had several criminal convictions. Our Europe correspondent Peter Anderson says the attack has raised concern about similar threats in the future.
6: Understandably, this has led many people to fear the weekend's actions may extend beyond Abdul Balut, and that is a key target of authorities as they look into this as quickly as possible to clarify how widespread could any future threat be. There have been concerns among LGBT communities, not just in Germany, in other countries as well, that they could be a target of attacks such as this. And indeed, there are people in Berlin who attended this weekend's event who have said it was almost a matter of time before they felt that there was an attack. There has been heightened security at a number of events, not just in Germany, but across European nations where such events have taken place, because they are seen as potential targets for future activities, for future extremists.
0: France and Spain continue to battle unpredictable wildfires. Evacuations from danger zones in both countries have mounted to well over 325,000 people. Jamie Clark has more.
7: In France, fires have ravaged the Cap Ferret Peninsula on the Atlantic coast, a popular tourist destination, and spread through areas of Bordeaux, at the heart of the country's winelands. Firefighters were trying to prevent the flames from reaching the regional capital. According to the National Firefighters Federation of France, the country's major fire has caused an unprecedented pyrocumulonimbus, a gigantic, untamable fire cloud that creates its own winds and packs lightning that causes more blazes. As the flames advanced, police officers went door to door overnight in multiple municipalities, evacuating residents one home at a time. Some evacuees spent Sunday in a temporary shelter in Bordeaux, facing uncertainty over when they might be allowed to return home.
8: We came here expecting it to be for 24 hours. And now it's going to be 48 hours, maybe 72 hours, maybe longer. We'll adapt day by day.
7: In Spain, Prime Minister Pedro Sanchez visited fire-hit areas in Avila, one of three central provinces affected by

0: major blazes, Madrid and Toledo the others. Sanchez told reporters difficult hours lie ahead.
1: Iran says it's paused retaliatory attacks against U.S. airlines in the Middle East after Washington stopped its own strikes on the country for the past two nights. Washington's envoy to the United Nations, Mike Walls, told Fox News that U.S. President Donald Trump suspended the attacks on Iran to allow more room for diplomacy.
2: As the president said, we are locked and loaded. Even more assets are going into theater. But he's giving talk some space. He's giving it a little bit of room. We've had both Iman and Iran and a number of our other negotiators engaged at every level, from the most senior levels all the way down to the technical level over the past few weeks and particularly in the past few days.
1: The lull in fighting has revived hopes of a return to talks after nearly 2 weeks of U.S. bombardments, although U.S. media have reported that the pause could also reflect dwindling U.S. stockpiles of Patriot interceptors and other key defensive weapons. Israeli Prime Minister Benjamin Netanyahu says he plans to attend the UN General Assembly in New York this autumn, despite the city's mayor Zohra Mamdani previously threatening to arrest him. Mamdani later backed down, admitting he has no legal power to act on a warrant issued by the International Criminal Court. In an interview with Fox News, Netanyahu accused the mayor of stirring up hate.
3: No, I'm not concerned, and I certainly intend to do so. I've appeared... just about every year, not every year, but almost every year in my prime ministership, unless there are security conditions. But barring that, and I don't expect that to be the case this time, yes, I do intend to come to New York. And I think that tells you that the whole thing that the mayor of New York is basing himself on, this criminal's bogus charges, that's what he's using. And look at what he's doing. He's fomenting hate. He's supposed to be the mayor of all New Yorkers, Jews, Christians, Muslims, everyone. But he's trying to turn one group against the other, and he's foisting hate and fear.
1: India's prime minister has announced the creation of a task force to overhaul the country's exam system following days of youth protests. In a video posted on social media, Narendra Modi spoke about the reforms a day after his education minister resigned.
4: Friends, the government is taking steps to safeguard the future of our students. Those who tried to ruin the future of the students are now behind bars. We have already established fast-track courts to deal with such cases, and tomorrow in the parliament, we will be moving towards enacting stricter laws, but we have to think of the future. Our examination process should be reliable and trustworthy, transparent, and should be equipped with modern technology.
1: It's 11 past 1. Sports is next.
5: Good afternoon. I'm your AI sports presenter. We start with cycling, and Tadej Pogačar has won a record-equaling fifth Tour de France title. The Slovenian secured overall victory with a time of 73 hours and 56 minutes, as Mathieu van der Poel won a sensational 21st and final stage in Paris, after the two broke away on the final climb. Pogačar joins some of the biggest names in competitive cycling with five total Tour wins, including the great Eddie Merckx. For now, Pogačar says he wants to simply soak in his achievement.
6: Right now, I just want to enjoy the moment of winning the Tour. If it's fifth or the first, doesn't matter. It's unbelievable to wear the yellow jersey and cross the line in Paris winning it. So I will just enjoy the moment, not thinking about any history, about any clubbing or whatever. I just want to live this moment and come back home and relax and enjoy small things of life as well. So. Yeah, I'm really happy and proud to win the fifth Tour.
5: Meanwhile, Mathieu van der Poel described his victory on the final stage of this year's Tour de France as a dream come true, saying he had to dig as deep as he could during the dramatic finish.
7: I thought we were going to get caught back, but then I was just thinking about this moment and I just put my head down in the last 500 meters. I just went as hard as I could and I was just waiting until a wheel was coming past and it didn't happen and... Yeah, and in the very end, I see a Pirelli tire next to me, and it's the one from Jasper. And it shows, we never give up. Maybe the start of our Tour was not good, but I think it's pretty good.
5: In Formula One racing, McLaren's Lando Norris has picked up his first Grand Prix win of the season. The reigning world champion took the Hungarian Grand Prix ahead of Red Bull's Max Verstappen, while championship leader Kimi Antonelli of Mercedes recovered from a pre-race penalty to complete the podium in third. Starting from pole position, Norris lost the lead to McLaren teammate Oscar Piastri on the opening lap, but fought his way back to the front to finish 15 seconds clear of Verstappen. And finally, in badminton, reigning world champion Akane Yamaguchi has claimed her second China Open title, defeating home favorite Chen Yufei in straight games in the final.

0: 4 minutes. In the men's final, Chinese Taipei's Chao Tianchen claimed his first title of the season by defeating French rising star Thomas Junior Popoff in 3 games. And that's your look at sport.
1: To weather forecast, mainly cloudy with a few showers and thunderstorms. Moderate south to southwesterly winds becoming southeasterlies later. Right now, the temperature is 27 degrees Celsius, relative humidity 83%. The news from RTHK.
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Fab for a Monday The Jam on Radio 3 with a town called Malice. 118, you are listening to The Brew with myself, Phil Whelan. Doing it until 2, we're off to Dalat very shortly. Shortly, to say hi to Neil Runciman. He gets around a bit. Dalat, of course, famous for his coffee and his pine forests. And whatever else we can pick up along the way. We'll find out in a bit. Do join him on Facebook Live if you can, at The Brew. After this.

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1: My friends often ask why I'm so devoted to exercising for at least a half an hour every day. 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

0: Baby Bird and Candy Girl on Radio 3. From Monday afternoon, it's 1:26. Let me invite you to join us on Facebook Live if you want a tourist guide to Da Lat in Vietnam. Of course, as always, it's at the Brew, so let's get cracking and say hi to our Bureau Chief at Large, Neil Runciman. How are you? Up high there.
1: Up high, yeah. We came over a pass to get here that's at 1,000 metres.
0: Easy.
1: And a pretty hair-raising trip as well. There's a lot of new bends and hairpins and new bridges where the former ones collapsed under landslides.
0: That's encouraging.
1: When we first thought about coming out here, we considered whether or not to get the overnight sleeper bus.
0: And I decided
1: on balance that was probably not a good
0: idea. If it's curtains for you, you want to be awake when that happens, probably.
1: Yeah, I at least want to enjoy the view when we're plummeting.
0: Yeah, plunging, by the way. It's plunging, remember.
1: Buses, it's plunging.
0: Buses always plunge. Yeah. Well, it's a lovely place. All I know about it is pine woods, pine forests.
1: Pine forest. Yeah, we're staying up in a pine forest at the moment. If you're on Facebook Live, that's not what you're looking at.
0: No.
1: You're getting a tour through the market, famous Da Lat market. And if you look closely, you'll see piles of strawberries, of avocados, of... they grow everything here. It really, really is very, very good. Passion fruit and all kinds of salad and vegetables.
0: It's quite clean from your video.
1: Yeah. Yes, it is. And the weather, this is the first time ever in Vietnam I've felt air like Europe air. It's a bit like autumn in Europe. It's a bit chilly in the evening.
0: Gives a bit of geography then, so...
1: Long sleeve shirt for once.
0: Right. What's the deal? The topography and all that stuff.
1: Yeah, Da Lat is the central highlands, Da Lat. And until about 1890, it was just sort of mountain people and hill farmers with nothing much to show for it until the French discovered it and decided they liked it.
0: I like it when they say they discovered it. It didn't really need discovering, did it? But you know what I mean?
1: Well, it's a long way up that mountain, believe me, to get here from Ho Chi Minh City or from Saigon as then was. And they decided they loved it and dug in here.
0: Mm.
1: And largely responsible for the fact it's one of the coffee centres of Vietnam.
0: I
1: was in a garden yesterday, somebody's private garden, and they had pretty much next to each other tomatoes of every type and description. They are very, very delicious here. They didn't actually have any strawberries, but they had passion fruit, oranges, grapefruit or the pomelo type of grapefruit, peaches and coffee all growing in the same place.
0: Crazy.
1: Oh, and avocados. It is very, very, very nice to get up. It's one of those things that you think, what am I going to have am I going to have a dessert? And, oh, no, not strawberries again.
0: It's funny, isn't it, though? But when you go around some places in rural France, the one thing that sticks with you is the markets. And here we are. This place is fairly steeped in French tradition, probably still, right?
1: Yes and no. You don't see so much cheap stuff around here, but the Central Highlands, one thing about it you would absolutely love, Phil, is there's virtually no seafood.
0: It stands to reason, doesn't it? It's like going to Chiang Mai. You're safe there.
1: And I'll change video now because I've got another one, which is a tour around the famous lake.

0: And it is quite something. It's the center point of Dalat. Everybody comes here. We came out at the weekend. It is absolutely mobbed. It's a city of about 900,000 people, and I think all of them are out at the same time, plus the tourists.
1: He's showing us a video as he's talking. If you want to see it, join us on Facebook Live at The Brew. But it looks grey, but it's probably still not too cold, I guess. Or is it because it's mountainous and whatever?
0: This is going to be the envy of anybody in Spain or southern France or in the UK at the moment, is there's no shortage of water.
1: Yeah, there is that.
0: It rains quite a lot. This is the summer season, but it's still the temperatures range from about 17 at night to 23, 24 maximum during the day. So heat is not your thing. If you want to get cold, come here in the winter.
1: Neil, we've got the best listeners on The Brew. I must tell you that, because I just got sent a picture from one of our listeners called Simon.
0: Yeah.
1: And he's just sent me a picture of a bottle of wine called Chateau Dalat. So he's obviously getting stuck into that as
0: Oh,
1: we're
0: right. Well,
1: speaking.
0: this is the thing. I'm so glad, Simon. Thank you so much for that, because I think I'm going to be here next week, and my plan is to do a live Dalat wine tasting on the
1: Right,
0: show.
1: that's going to go well, isn't it? Absolutely.
0: It is, because Dalat wine in the international wine community is something of a byword. And I'll leave you to imagine what is meant by
1: so,
0: that.
1: So basically, the quality thing you're talking about does have its little caveats, right? All the lovely strawberries and.
0: They are developing it, but Dalat wine today is not dissimilar to Chinese wine maybe 20 or so years
1: But
0: ago.
1: there is a picture of Simon sprinkling it on his chips, so I think that pretty much tells you where we are with that
0: Very good, Simon. Yeah. And to make it even better, the place where they do the wine tastings, or the only one that's going to be open next Monday lunchtime,
1: Yeah.
0: is in a place called Dalat Fairy Tale Resort.
1: Boding very well then. Very well indeed.
0: Yes, you see. That's Dalat for you. Anybody watching, enjoy the view around the lake. When the sun comes out, it's absolutely delightful. At night, you've got lights all around it as well. It is a very, very spectacular point. I highly recommend it.
1: Let's stick with the food for just a second. I'm assuming bread. Nice bread.
0: Well, actually, not as much as you would think. There are bakeries, and they do baguettes and so on. But the baguettes they do here tend to be made with rice flour more than with wheat flour, and
1: Interesting.
0: that does change the consistency. It gives it that rather more airy and papery feel that you get when you have a
1: Nice.
0: baguette over here.
1: Do you prefer that? Because you with all your
0: No, no,
1: French
0: no. I
1: previous.
0: prefer the traditional stuff, but you have to look far and wide to get hold of that.
1: Still,
0: But
1: beggars and choosers, it looks fabulous.
0: Oh, it does, yeah. And there's a huge bakery in the centre of town, which is very famous. You have to line up to get anything out of them. You can get a croissant pretty much everywhere.
1: What brings you up there then? I mean, usually, is this another place you're going to rent a pad?
0: It's not out of the question. It's more likely.
1: Brilliant.
0: It's more likely that we might take a place for a few weeks at a time. And what brings us up here is a very large dog. Whose breed name is the Alaskan Malamute. The clue is in the name. We wanted to bring the dog up to somewhere where it would at least feel a temperature outside that's below 20
1: Fair enough.
0: degrees.
1: She's massive, by the way, his dog. It's like sort of a yeti.
0: Yes, it is. It's a pet bear. So far the reaction has been, I would say, disappointing,
1: Well,
0: but
1: what's she
0: a little
1: supposed
0: bit
1: to do?
0: jarring.
1: I mean, give her a break.
0: Well, yes, but I'm actually on air allowed to describe this as she is a bit of a moody bitch.
1: Well, absolutely, scientifically speaking.
0: Yes, certainly she is. But she gets out and about. We're now staying up at a place which is full of pine trees and so on, and she enjoys it to the hill. Would you like to talk about something else, Jill? Because I know you enjoy things like bribery, corruption,
1: I
0: and
1: do, but
0: infrastructure.
1: I really enjoy your tourism board videos, actually, because it's just, when it shows the markets and all the vegetables and stuff, it looks phenomenal. Yeah, tell us whatever you got.
0: Well, I could give you a little bit of a lowdown on where Vietnam is going at the moment and how they're being successful. They've just been upgraded to an upper middle income economy by the World Bank,
1: Oh, yeah.
0: which it doesn't mean that they're all getting rich. I do have the
1: Does
0: criteria
1: it
0: for
1: mean
0: it.
1: not
0: It means that
1: dodgy?
0: the the gross national income per capita of between 4,500 US to 14,000 US.
1: Yeah, yeah.
0: So that's upper middle income economies. So that Vietnam can boast. But the interesting thing for me is the party secretary general Tho Lam. I've described him a number of occasions on your show, Phil, as being a chap

0: who is has a very holistic view.
1: Oh, yeah.
0: And in business, they used to talk about the helicopter view. Now, he isn't helicopter view. He's up in the satellites, looking down on things. And I will give you an idea of why. Now, we've had a number of things which have come together recently, which are the drive for infrastructure. They've opened 400 kilometers of new roads so far this year, which is going some. A lot of them around the new airport at Long Tan, the Ho Chi Minh City new international airport. They plan to have 10,000 kilometers of highways by 2050, they're building railways like they're going out of fashion.
1: Indeed.
0: North-South railways, metros, this, that, and the other. They're investing huge amounts and actually borrowing money to do it. But at the same time, the economy is doing pretty well as well. The growth GDP is up over 8% for the first half of the year, and so on. But they're pushing and they're really stretching people to do more. And this is where the bribery and corruption comes in as well, bizarrely. So, but when I give you these numbers, and they are large numbers of for the party and also generally for the number of arrests and so on that have been made, think of them not just as a revelation of how much dirty dealing goes on in Vietnam, but how this has become almost now a standard line, a parallel line of governance in Vietnam that is going on permanently. And then I'm going to talk about the 45-day crackdown on drugs and moral behavior that we had previously,
1: Yeah, I remember that.
0: and try and see this as part of the whole picture of this guy at the head of the government trying to clean up the country to make it both morally correct, I said, but also to make it more attractive for people to come on the level playing field and so on and so forth. Because I believe that is his perspective. So, bribery and corruption. I shall read these out to you. Since the beginning of 2026, authorities have disciplined 65 party organizations, 3,375 party members, transferred 13 cases showing criminal signs to investigators, and reviewed 4,492 delayed or problematic projects, of which 1,531 have already been resolved. Police and prosecutors had already launched proceedings in 1,151 cases, indicted 757, and brought 604 corruption, economic, or abuse of power cases to first instance trial, and so on. Now, if I go on that, since the beginning of 26, they have opened 1,985 new cases involving 4,700 defendants, prosecuted 1,000, and 4,500 defendants. And this is all bribery and corruption. And they've recovered more than nearly 4 trillion Vietnamese dong. And first trial stage proceedings recovered more than 1.3 trillion. So they're also recovering assets at the same time. It's because bribery and corruption is becoming a profit center in Vietnamese
1: Well,
0: government.
1: you remind me of Gene Hunt in Life on Mars when you said a word about bribery and corruption. He goes, police brutality, loads of it.
0: But now, do you remember a little, only a month or so back, I said they've instigated a 45-day cleanup campaign in Ho
1: Yes.
0: Chi Minh City? Right. So I asked the question, has this actually produced any quantifiable and tangible results? To which the answer is yes. Between the 15th of May and the 30th of June, they produced 2,273 drug cases, 7,016 offenders, and seizures of 166.79 kilos of cannabis, 6.45 kilos of heroin, 22.78 kilos of synthetic drugs, 45 ki
1: That's a
0: 41
1: crime
0: kilos
1: within a crime, isn't it? Synthetic.
0: synthetic cannabinoid herb, and 234 pod units containing etomidate. Ever
1: Right.
0: heard of it?
1: I have indeed. They're big on here. Lots of announcements about it.
0: I had to look it up. So it's an anesthetic of
1: Yeah,
0: sorts,
1: it's
0: which
1: of course.
0: they put it into vapes, which are illegal
1: Correct.
0: here now as well. So they're going gangbusters on all of this. And it does make for an interesting horizon. Now I'm going to come on to something else because I mentioned it to you when we were chatting about it. It's the no hookup law.
1: Oh, yeah.
0: Right. No hookup law doesn't mean it's illegal to have hookups. There is a law, it's been here for some time, that wherever you stay overnight, it needs to be reported. You have to have your ID in. Now, because they've instigated this new global program called the Vietnamese EID system, where everybody has to be logged, I'm on it, and so on, you have to report, or you have to be reported every single place that you stay. So if you go around to

0: a mate's house, sink a few beers, and collapse on the couch. Unless you are reported to the police by 11 p.m. that night, you're against the law. Or
1: Ted.
0: if you don't arrive until after 11 p.m., it's got to be reported by 8 a.m. the next morning. Now, the burden of reporting is on the host rather than on the guest. But and there have been arrests in Hanoi for it. I looked into this deeply. So, and then you have to ask yourself, what you know, if boy meets girl and one thing leads to another, are the police going to come knocking on the door at 3 o'clock in the morning because you haven't reported your status to them? So I asked the logical question for somebody like myself is, what if it's in a public place? Do you still have to report it then? And apparently you don't, but there are laws against that as well.
1: That sounds like it's pushing it rather, doesn't it? Unless I'm.
0: It does. And you know, public reaction. The Vietnamese are an extraordinarily sanguine people and stoic. They might not like it very much, but they shake their heads and go with it. And there is also the other issue of, let's just be candid about this. People stay in places all the time. You go to a hotel where we're staying, you show them your ID card, they take it away, they have to report it. That's their job. And that's standard practice, part of the deal. But for people staying with friends or cats, you would have to employ half of the damn country as police to follow up on everything. So I think a lot of people sort of shrug their shoulders, smile, and say, yeah, okay.
1: Yeah, well, a percentage of that half of the country probably think they already are. The
0: dobbers. No, you have to go to France for that.
1: Oh, okay. I think you used to tell me that when you lived in Switzerland, people were a bit more enthusiastically neighbourly than they could have been.
0: Well, I should repeat my favourite story of that is when I was. It was an American who came over to work the company I was working for, moved into a place with his wife and did what Americans did, threw open house on the first evening. Everybody from the building block came round and they had a great party and they all went home. And a few stayed on, drinking and yee-hawing and so on. The police arrived 15 minutes later with a complaint from some of the people who'd been at the party earlier on that they were making too much.
1: I knew that was coming. I mean, who does that? Goodness me.
0: The Swiss.
1: Anyway, the other question on that is it an app thing or what's the deal? Do you swipe to gripe? I mean, what's the deal?
0: No. I guess you do. I mean, I don't know anybody who's done it, and I certainly don't know anybody who would tell me if they had.
1: Exactly.
0: are we in Vietnam or Switzerland now?
1: Oh no! Back in Vietnam. Sorry, I was being a moment to moment man again.
0: It's this global thing. It's the VNEID.
1: Yes.
0: Right. Everybody has to be registered on it. You can't. All of your bills, all of your everything is reported. You know, it's tantamount to having your own private policeman if you want. They want to know where you are, what you're doing at any given time. Again, this ties in with what I was saying about the government really wanting to almost recreate or reposition Vietnam as a country where everything is clean as a whistle and so on.
1: Is it that, Neil, or is it that people just need to be safe when they go?
0: Oh yeah, everybody's absolutely safe, and there's nothing to worry about unless you want to get involved in 41 kilos of synthetic cannabinoid herb or anything like that.
1: Got it.
0: And wherever you stay, you'll be fine. Also, the Vietnamese are phenomenally friendly and helpful.
1: Talking about tourists, Neil, there wasn't there some excess baggage thing?
0: Oh right, yes. This is a weird one because it's based
1: before.
0: Out of Singapore.
1: Okay.
0: One of this week's scams is based out of Singapore and to do with Vietnam Airlines, of large numbers of money being exchanged for bribery over a number of years to avoid paying excess baggage. And when we're talking about 50, 60, 70,000 or whatever it is, US dollars.
1: Yeah.
0: Now, if you're paying that much to avoid excess baggage,
1: how on earth
0: much excess baggage must you have had in the first place? Yeah. I mean, I assume, they were transporting lead or something
1: mercury
0: like that.
1: Wrapped in lead.
0: And that one's ongoing. The other, of the other scams going on, one of the more interesting ones is exams. There's been a huge exam scandal in a place called Tsinghua, and it's a school for gifted individuals.
1: Yeah.
0: And I'm going to have to check my notes on this because it's an interesting one. What happened was that it was in the mathematics exam. And in that entire region, I'll give you the rough figures, that 100% scores were only reached approximately 150 times.

0: throughout the entire area. And of those 150, 141 were in that school, in that one school. And they've looked into it more deeply, and it involves the principal and the vice principal not only establishing how can we say lax supervisory criteria,
1: Oh, is it that
0: but
1: time?
0: also wandering into the exam room to help them at the same time, which, if nothing else, must lead you to the conclusion that in this school for the gifted, the principal and the vice principal probably did not attend it themselves.
1: But they did go to a good school because it said approved
0: But
1: on the door. Oh, thank
0: it's
1: you.
0: now expanded. It's involving 67 people so far. They're looking at it as a wider systemic thing and so on, and desperately unhappy about it. So, this is an ongoing thing as well. So that's we watch that one with interest.
1: Nice one. Well, thanks for today from Dalat. Are you going to be sticking around for a few days or are you clearing off?
0: Well, if I'm not here, how can I do that wine tasting next week?
1: Boom. Yeah. Are we coming to that? I mean, us, the send, are we?
0: Well, yeah. I mean, are we personally, or is the show coming to that?
1: Well, you know, yeah, the
0: Oh,
1: show.
0: I want
1: The
0: to do a
1: show.
0: live wine
1: I'd
0: tasting.
1: rather not do it after you've been to the wine tasting, to be perfectly honest. I'll leave it there. Thanks very much, mate. That's Neil Runciman, our Bureau Chief at Large.

Miley Saracen, Younger You. I actually didn't mean to play you that just then, but I unplugged my headphones by mistake and couldn't hear what I was doing. Anyway, what's wrong with a total downer after Dead or Alive and You Spin Me Round?

It's Uploader on Radio 3 with one of several awesome covers of Dancing in the Moonlight. Well, it's pretty much time for me to say bye-bye and leave you in the capable hands of Mr. Steve James in about 10 minutes from now. So we're going to go out today with Leon Bridges. Love this. Have a brilliant day and catch me again tomorrow if you can. Or I'll catch you first. Take care.

0: RTHK, the news at 2 with Peter Coveos. The University of Hong Kong's President and Vice Chancellor, Xiang Zheng, has announced he will step down in 2028 after completing his 10-year term. In an email to the Hong Kong U community, he said the university needs to embrace new ideas and a new leader is needed to guide the transformation. He said he is making the announcement early to give the university enough time to find a successor. He said that as a scientist and professor, he looks forward to returning to the laboratory to keep contributing to research and to society. China's leading memory chipmaker jumped 500% on its Shanghai debut. The global AI race has created a chip shortage, boosting producers like Changshin Memory Technologies, which wants to rival Samsung, SK Hynix, and Micron. CXMT shares soared on Shanghai's tech-focused star market, pushing its value as high as 3.5 trillion yuan, surpassing megabank ICBC as the mainland's most valuable company. China's industrial profits rose about 15% in June compared to a year ago, driven by an AI-fueled boom in chip and equipment manufacturing. Chloe Feng has that story.
1: Data from the National Bureau of Statistics shows industrial profits grew 15.1% in June. For the first half of the year, profits climbed 18.7%. Industrial corporate earnings staged a notable rebound this year, returning to double-digit growth compared to low single-digit gains last year. The recovery was driven by an AI-filled boom in chip and equipment manufacturing, while factory gate prices also rose, ending nearly 3 years of deflation. Attention now turns to a key Politburo meeting later this week, where investors hope to get more clues on possible policy support.
0: The Labor Department is investigating the death of a man who fell from height at the airport. The police received a report of the incident at around 8:30 this morning. The 62-year-old man was taken to North Lantau Hospital with head injuries, but was later pronounced dead. Preliminary investigations suggest that he fell approximately 6 meters while carrying out maintenance work on an aircraft. Terminally ill patients are being encouraged to talk with their loved ones about care planning and whether they would refuse life resuscitation or life-sustaining treatment. The hospital authority made the call as patients will be allowed to make such decisions in advance starting Friday. Dr. Alice Mock from the palliative care team says advanced directives can uphold a patient's quality of life.
2: When the illness is irreversible, it is terminal, we do have to admit that some of the invasive procedures like the resuscitation, it will only prolong the dying phase. They may even add on harm to the patients by inducing pain, inducing discomfort in the dying process, and that may not be what the patient wishes.
0: Lawmakers urge the MTR to invest more in new technology to improve its response to extreme weather. Chen Xiu Hung made the call after fallen trees near Tai Wo Station on the East Rail Line damaged overhead cables during Typhoon Noel yesterday. Chen, who chairs the Legislative Council's Railway Subcommittee, noted that the MTR had carried out risk assessments for trees along the rail line, but said more could be done. He was speaking on an RTHK program.
3: The corporation has a dedicated team responsible for trimming trees. When trees grow too close to railway tracks, the team trims them in the hopes that they will not grow towards the tracks again. The company has emergency response plans in place to guarantee safety during and after the storm, as well as staff on standby at all times to clear the tracks and repair overhead cables.
0: Veteran banker and lawmaker Ronak Chan says the SAR government should expedite the development of Northern Metropolis by leasing land to enterprises on preferential terms. In an interview on what Hong Kong should focus on in its inaugural five-year plan, Chan believed officials can lure enterprises by granting them land use rights in exchange for their research and development assets and investment guarantees.
4: By having a land use right and also by using what we call a BOT, build and operate and transfer, by using a BOT model, that could greatly reduce the investment cost of those companies. Because some of the company, they may not have the initial investment amount to move in the region, especially build a very modernized building to cope with their development.
0: And the weather forecast for this afternoon and tonight, mainly cloudy with a few showers and thunderstorms, and there will be showers tomorrow. Currently, it's 28 degrees Celsius at the observatory. Relative humidity is sitting at around 85%. The news from RTHK.

You have full permission from the stereo MCs, who were almost the Stereophonics up until I caught myself. We'd set it off on Radio 3. Genesis and Dexys starting us off. 20 minutes into things. Hope your weekend was... I know what your weekend was. I hope you made the most of it, that you could, etc. Positive thoughts. Thank goodness it's Monday. I know. We're enveloped with... Well, I'll tell you what we're enveloped with. A southwesterly airstream. And showers and thunderstorms and... Oh, mate. It's all...

0: Black and White. We are here to blow that all away. Keep Radio 3 nearby and most as well. Between now and 5, we're alive till 5. And between now and then... actually, I've got quite a lot of airline news today, it seems. I don't know what I clicked on my algorithm last week. Last week, we learned that there's a ban on in-flight phone calls being considered. That starts in America and hopefully moves around the world. But we've got some other recent airline developments to do with sleeping and economy. What else we got? Getting rid of the middle seat in cattle. The TSA in America has confirmed that there's a particular item you are now allowed to bring to the airport should you need it. Quite bizarre. You still need permission, but there it is. Today's lame survey that I've thrown out there, a little bit inspired by the weekend, sort of. And that is concerning your outdoor furniture. If you have a balcony, a roof, you may have, or indeed, a yard. Oh, signs that it is time to change your outdoor furniture. Signs it is time to change your outdoor furniture. It's on Facebook. Steve James on Facebook. Mary's posted, a family of gnomes stroke giant toads have taken up residence. Time to change the outdoor furniture. There ain't none left, is about 3 posts to Facebook saying, after the typhoon, what furniture? From Ross in Australia, who was almost Russ in Australia. Signs it's time to change your outdoor furniture. The cat fell through it and got a little too close to the barbecue. Has now gone up in smoke, and that's a lot of smoke. Keep those coming in too at Steve James on Facebook. Signs that it is time to change your outdoor furniture. We watched it go pretty well. It was like chess pieces flying around a roof on Saturday. Good fun, though.
1: How's your hangover?
0: It's all right. Thank you for asking.

0: Eastern, in some cases remixed. It's out there in all its glory for you to discover for the first time, or rediscover all over again. On Radio 3, that's Alan Parsons' Breakdown. Radio 3. It's time for the news headlines.
1: The President and Vice Chancellor of the University of Hong Kong, Xiang Zhang, has announced he will step down in 2028 after completing his 10-year term. In an email to the HKU community, he said the university needs to embrace new ideas and a new leader is needed to guide the transformation. A 62-year-old man has died after falling from height while working at the airport this morning. He was pronounced dead after being sent to North Lantau Hospital with injuries to his head. And lawmaker Ronit Chan says the government should expedite the development of the northern metropolis by leasing land to enterprises on preferential terms and raising capital through a cross-boundary fund. In an interview with RTHK, Chan also called on authorities to form an Asian Gold Trading Alliance in line with the SAR's goal to build a commodity trading ecosystem. More news at 3 o'clock.

Back in time, a hop and a skip with The Move. Roy Wood, the genius of Monkees. A little bit me, a little bit you. A little bit of Neil Diamond. Google it, kids. 22 minutes away from a 3 on Radio 3. So the first of our airplane-related news last week, we learned that a ban on in-flight phone calls is being considered. Again, it starts in America and maybe comes this way. It depends. I don't know. Got some other developments that are going on. We'll get to the others throughout the afternoon. It's almost like I have a plan. Emirates has unveiled a new U-Dream headrest, designed to make sleeping in cattle class a little less painful. I am in. The padded U-shaped headdress features adjustable height, tilting, and foldable side wings that cradle a passenger's head and neck. Cradle. Like two nurturing hands. This is to prevent them from flopping forward or sideways and ending up getting all close and lovely with the person next to you. The feature is currently available on 3 planes, with the entire A350 fleet set to have them by year's end. Okay, all right. They can also be retrofitted to many existing planes. Fantastic. Yeah, I approve. The plain truth, for the airline news that's coming in, the first one is a winner. Anything so I don't have to worry about packing that cheap rubbish airplane pillow that I always forget to pack anyway.

Wow, I actually didn't know that was the end of the song. I did not look at the timing of that. 1 minute and 42 seconds. Wow. Extreme. That's wet leg on Radio 3. I thought I'd give it a go because I've not played it yet in my programme. Well, look where that got me. The cars a little while ago, and you might think. Thanks. Oh, I forgot about the lane survey as well, didn't I? It happened for a reason. Today I am looking for, and it was inspired by stuff going on at the weekend, signs it's time to change your outdoor furniture. Should you have any left over? Let me see, where did we get to? You can't see the seat anymore of your outdoor furniture because of the pigeon droppings. That's from Mary. From Mel, every time I sit, time to change the outdoor furniture, every time I sit on it, it becomes indoor. Balcony chair blew away in the typhoon. Got a few of those. From Stevie W. Why it's time to change the outdoor furniture. There's a Japanese soldier hiding in the rattan sofa.

Wow. A few people saying, what outdoor furniture? And Terry just saying the word moss. Moss, say the word enough times, and it becomes quite silly after a while. Much like this survey.

0: I've just recently become the proud owner of that record for the very first time. I was surprised as well. It's the title track of Paul Simon's Graceland. Just been looking forward to listening to it over a pair of speakers.
1: Yes, sir. We're really rocking and rolling tonight.
2: This whole thing is ridiculous.
3: Are we insane yet? Are we insane yet? Are we insane yet?
2: I told you, yes.
4: In times of tropical cyclones, rainstorms, or extreme conditions, employers and employees should make prior work arrangements, including rules on going to work, staggered releases, resuming work, working from home, and making proper arrangements for employees who still have to be on duty during inclement weather. 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
5: The current term government strives to grow the economy, improve livelihood, pursue new opportunities, and promote the mega event economy. Visitor arrivals have increased. While improving housing, transport, and more, and tackling long-standing issues, the government enacted Basic Law Article 23 legislation, seizing the opportunities presented by the nation. The chief executive has led delegations to ASEAN, the Middle East, and Central Asia to open up markets. We attract enterprises and investments, reinforced Hong Kong's position as an international hub for high-caliber talents, and promoted Study in Hong Kong brand. This year, the first payload expert from Hong Kong joined the Shenzhou 23 spaceflight.

ambition. Hong Kong remains highly ranked internationally. Opened last year, the Hatau Cooperation Zone has boosted INT development. We are expediting Northern Metropolis development and are formulating the first 5-year plan to build a better future together.

RTHK, the news at 3 with Peter Caveos. The president and vice chancellor of the University of Hong Kong, Xiang Zhang, has announced he will step down in 2028 after completing his 10-year term. In an email to the HKU community, he said the university needs to embrace new ideas and a new leader is needed to guide the transformation.

0: He said he's making the announcement early to give the university enough time to find a successor. Xiang said that as a scientist and professor, he looks forward to returning to the laboratory to keep contributing to research and to society. Terminally ill patients are being encouraged to talk with their loved ones about care planning and about whether they would refuse life resuscitation or life-sustaining treatment. The hospital authority made the call as patients will be allowed to make such decisions in advance starting Friday. Dr. Alice Mock from the palliative care team says advanced directives can uphold a patient's quality of life.
1: When the illness is irreversible, it is terminal, we do have to admit that some of the invasive procedures, like the resuscitation, it will only prolong the dying phase. They may even add on harm to the patients by inducing pain, inducing discomfort in the dying process, and that may not be what the patient wishes.
0: The Labor Department is investigating the death of a man who fell from height at the airport. The police received a report of the incident at around 8:30 this morning. The 62-year-old man was taken to North Lantau Hospital with head injuries, but was later pronounced dead. Preliminary investigation suggests that he fell approximately 6 meters while carrying out maintenance work on an aircraft. Now, lawmakers urged the MTR to invest more in new technology to improve its response to extreme weather. Chan Xiu-hung made the call after fallen trees near Taiwo Station on the East Rail Line damaged overhead cables during Typhoon Noel yesterday. Chan, who chairs the Legislative Council's Railway Subcommittee, noted that the MTR had carried out risk assessments for trees along the rail line, but said more could be done. He was speaking on an RTHK program.
2: The corporation has a dedicated team responsible for trimming trees. When trees grow too close to railway tracks, the team trims them in the hopes that they will not grow towards the tracks again. The company has emergency response plans in place to guarantee safety during and after the storm, as well as staff on standby at all times to clear the tracks and repair overhead cables.
0: Veteran banker and lawmaker Ronak Chan says the government should expedite the development of Northern Metropolis by leasing land to enterprises on preferential terms. In an interview on what Hong Kong should focus on in its inaugural five-year plan, Chan believed officials can lure enterprises by granting them land use rights in exchange for their research and development assets and investment guarantees.
3: By having a land use right, and also by using what we call a BOT, build and operate and transfer, by using a BOT model, that could greatly reduce the investment cost of those companies. Because some of the company, they may not have the initial investment amount to move in the region, especially build a very modernized building to cope with their development.
0: Israeli Prime Minister Benjamin Netanyahu says he plans to attend the United Nations General Assembly in New York this autumn, despite the city's mayor, Zoran Mamdani, previously threatening to arrest him. Mamdani later backed down, admitting he has no legal power to act on a warrant issued by the International Criminal Court. In an interview with Fox News, Netanyahu accused the mayor of stirring up hate.
4: No, I'm not concerned, and I certainly intend to do so. I've appeared just about every year, not every year, but almost every year in my prime ministership, unless there are security conditions. But barring that, and I don't expect that to be the case this time, yes, I do intend to come to New York. And I think that tells you that the whole thing that the mayor of New York is basing himself on, this criminal's bogus charges, that's what he's using. And look at what he's doing. He's fomenting hate. He's supposed to be the mayor of all New Yorkers, Jews, Christians, Muslims, everyone. But he's trying to turn one group against the other, and he's foisting hate and fear.
0: And the weather forecast for this afternoon and tonight, mainly cloudy with a few showers and thunderstorms. The outlook, there will be a few showers tomorrow, and showers will be heavier in some areas on Wednesday and at first Thursday. And you guessed it, there'll be a few showers in the following couple of days. Currently, the temperature is 28 degrees Celsius at the observatory, and the relative humidity is sitting at around 83%. And that was the news from RTHK.

We're having a bit of an 80s session with Elton John, Nikita, and Roxette, who appeared in the music news over the weekend. It must have been Love. It's sort of good news, bad news, I guess, with Roxette, their... actually, that wasn't the 80s, was it? That was the 90s. I think it was right on the cusp. It must have been Love. That's officially joined YouTube's Billion Views Club. Now, the bad news is that Roxette's 40th anniversary tour and had all of its US and Canada dates cancelled. The statement says, it's the group's social media says, the tour was postponed due to logistics and hugely increased touring costs. All sorts of things tied into that. Weird Al Yankovic, after making news this month for backing out of an ad campaign for AI software, also revealed he turned down an offer of over $1 million to perform at the Riyadh Comedy Festival, Saudi Arabia. His quote was, "I wish people would offer me things I didn't feel bad about accepting." And Sammy Hagar news, he didn't wait to respond after David Lee Roth had cancelled the remaining dates of his 2026 tour. In a social media video, Hagar thanked his fellow ex-Van Halen frontman for being out there and doing it and supporting the greatest band in the world that we were both part of. He also invited Roth to come and sing along for a tune or two, or even MC at his upcoming Las Vegas residency. Okay, it's minus the Roth and full of the Hagar. Van Hagar, and why can't this be love?

0: There he goes. Fantastic Van Halen collection. That was a great tune when it came out. Again, back to the ages. I remember just standing out, and there was a big live clip they were playing. A lot. They didn't have a specific music video for it, so they played a live clip. And I was going, oh, hey, who's this Van Hager fella? What's going on there? Turn now to fashion news, kids. Men are putting their best legs forward this summer, with businessmen and office workers ditching a stuffy trousers for shorts as temperatures are sore.
1: God help us is all I can say to that.
0: Well, fair enough. The trend is gaining acceptance with 68% of UK workers. Oh, the whiteness now saying that shorts are acceptable office attire. Nearly double the figure from 2016, but not everyone is thrilled.
1: What is going on?
0: In Japan, where some women have basically accused male colleagues of something that they call sunahara, or leg hair harassment.
2: You are a big fat joke.
0: They're just my legs. That's their way of saying that they don't want to have to stare at hairy legs all day. In many parts of the world, including North America, white-collar men are embracing the breezier dress code. With fashion influencers, suggesting longer, smarter styles such as Bermuda shorts for a respectable summer look. Truly. Just don't make us look at your toes as well.
1: Well, that's dangerously stupid.
0: Apparently casual, business casual, now means business on top, beachwear below.

0: love that theme. That was invented by Palladium. It's called White Lady.
1: End of part one. Intermission.
2: And now we begin another dramatic episode of Dollhouse Drama.
3: Wow, you look so good, darling.
4: Really?
3: You don't smell like cigarettes anymore.
5: The doctor said my blood pressure has improved too. 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
9: The President and Vice Chancellor of the University of Hong Kong, Xiang Zhang, has announced he will step down in 2028 after completing his tenure term. In an email to the HKU community, he said the university needs to embrace new ideas and a new leader is needed to guide the transformation. A 62-year-old man has died after falling from height while working at the airport this morning. He was pronounced dead after being sent to North Lantau Hospital with injuries to his head. And lawmaker Ronick Chan says the government should expedite the development of the northern metropolis by leasing land to enterprises on preferential terms and raising capital through a cross-boundary fund. In an interview with RTHK, Chan also called on authorities to form an Asian Gold Trading Alliance in line

0: with the SAR's goal to build a commodity trading ecosystem. More news at 4 o'clock.
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2: End of intermission, part 2.

Hello Steve, bonjour, Ralph here. As artificial intelligence systems transition rapidly from passive tools into deeply autonomous agents, the nightmare of AI going rogue has officially migrated from science fiction screenplays to urgent legislative chambers. Over the past year, high-profile instances of unexpected AI behavior has deeply alarmed cybersecurity experts and lawmakers alike. When an algorithm is given the autonomy to self-correct and execute complex tasks without human intervention, the margin for catastrophic deviation widens exponentially. In response, international standard bodies and global regulators are beginning to draft rigorous legal frameworks mandating physical and software-level kill switches into AI architectures. The proposed mandates would force technology developers to bake immutable hardware-backed fail-safes directly into their systems, ensuring that human operators retain the power to instantly sever an agent's network connection, freeze its state, or even wipe its working memory at a moment's notice. This aggressive regulatory push marks a pivotal and long overdue philosophical shift in technology governance. Naturally, the tech sector is deeply divided. On the one hand, you've got critics who, within the development community, argue that forcing a hard

and universal stop could corrupt complex data pipelines. And on the other hand, you've got the safety advocates, who insist that deploying self-directing intelligence without a guaranteed fail-safe override represents an unacceptable existential threat. It establishes an essential legal and architectural boundary, affirming that no matter how sophisticated machines can be, human civilization must always retain a physical and undisputed veto over its own creations. So to capture the feeling of structure, order, and things being kept meticulously in their proper place, listen to Everything in Its Right Place by Radiohead. Its electronic cadence mirrors the precise architectural balance that is required when managing unpredictable technologies. Now that's an idea.

tuning in. Well, actually, you've got to turn it on first, haven't you? Oh, yeah. That's why I always mess it up. Freak a Power on Radio 3, Radiohead with Raphael a little while ago. All part of the Monday afternoon drive. In exactly an hour's time, I hope... In roughly an hour's time, I hope to be reading out your postings to today's 4:45 Club. It's on Facebook. Today, I'm looking for female superhero problems, please. Female superhero problems. Steve James on Facebook.

0: Bruno Mars. God was a showing off.
1: Tune.
0: You know I like that one. Oh, you know it. Right, something I didn't get to earlier on, something I like to visit every now and then, the educational side of our program.
2: Actually saying absolutely nothing.
0: Stop it. And it's things I did not know yesterday. Things I did not know. Do I need special effects for this? Hal, can I have special effects for... Yeah. Yes. Yes. Things I did not know yesterday. The non-existent word dawd appeared in the dictionary for 8 years in the mid-20th century due to a printing error. An anagram of slot machines is cash lost in 'em. The most common dream is of falling, followed by being chased or attacked. The tongue of a blue whale can weigh as much as a heifer lump. Or an elephant. Saudi Arabia imports camels from Australia. The world has been at peace only about 8% of the time over the last 3,500 years. The inventor of revolving doors did so because he disliked opening doors for women. The patent for the first fire hydrant was destroyed by fire.
3: Absolutely not. Like, this is a big fail.

RTHK, the news at 4 with Peter Caveos. The president and vice chancellor of the University of Hong Kong, Sheng Zheng, has announced he will step down in 2028 after completing his 10-year term. In an email to the HKU community, he said the university needs to embrace new ideas and a new leader is needed to guide the transformation. He said he is making the announcement early to give the university enough time to find a successor. Zheng said that as a scientist and professor, he looks forward to returning to the laboratory to keep contributing to research and to society. All lawmakers urge the MTR to invest more in new technology to improve its response to extreme weather. Chan Xiu-hung made the call after fallen trees near Tai Wo Station on the East Rail Line damaged overhead cables during Typhoon Noel yesterday. Chan, who chairs the Legislative Council's Railway Subcommittee, noted that the MTR had carried out risk assessments for trees along the rail line, but said more could be done.

0: speaking on an RTHK program.
1: The corporation has a dedicated team responsible for trimming trees. When trees grow too close to railway tracks, the team trims them in the hopes that they will not grow towards the tracks again. The company has emergency response plans in place to guarantee safety during and after the storm, as well as staff on standby at all times to clear the tracks and repair overhead cables.
0: The Labor Department is investigating the death of a man who fell from height at the airport. The police received a report of the incident at around 8:30 this morning. The 62-year-old man was taken to North Lantau Hospital with head injuries, but was later pronounced dead. Preliminary investigation suggests that he fell approximately 6 meters while carrying out maintenance work on an aircraft. Veteran banker and lawmaker Ronak Chan says the government should expedite the development of Northern Metropolis by leasing land to enterprises on preferential terms. In an interview on what Hong Kong should focus on in its inaugural five-year plan, Chan believed officials can lure enterprises by granting them land use rights in exchange for their research and development assets and investment guarantees.
2: By having a land use right, and also by using what we call a BOT, build and operate and transfer, by using a BOT model, that could greatly reduce the investment cost of those companies. Because some of the company, they may not have the initial investment amount to move in the region, especially build a very modernized building to cope with their development.
0: China's industrial profits rose about 15% in June compared to a year ago, driven by an AI-fueled boom in chip and equipment manufacturing. Chloe Fung reports.
3: Data from the National Bureau of Statistics shows industrial profits grew 15.1% in June. For the first half of the year, profits climbed 18.7%. Industrial corporate earnings staged a notable rebound this year, returning to double-digit growth compared to low single-digit gains last year. The recovery was driven by an AI-filled boom in chip and equipment manufacturing, while factory gate prices also rose, ending nearly 3 years of deflation. Attention now turns to a key Politburo meeting later this week, where investors hope to get more clues on possible policy support.
0: Overseas, at least 3 people have been killed and 4 others wounded in a mass shooting in the northwestern U.S. city of Seattle. Police said one of the wounded is a toddler. One suspect has been arrested following the incident at a food festival in a popular tourist district of the city, and police say they're looking for a second suspect. A musician performing at the festival said there was a lot of confusion after the shooting.
4: There was one volley which we heard, and I don't know, multiple shots, but I can't say how many. And then a lot of people didn't react at first because we thought, oh, it must be firecrackers or something. I mean, nobody thought that it was dangerous. But then there was a second volley, and that's when we saw people storming through the area across the Fisher Pavilion lawn trying to get south and get out of the area. And so at that point, all my friends and I, we grabbed whatever equipment we had, our music equipment, and just started running because we felt like our lives could be in danger at that point. And it was, the crowd obviously knew something we didn't. So we reacted to the crowd around us.
0: The weather forecast for this afternoon and tonight, mainly cloudy with a few showers and thunderstorms. The outlook, there'll be a few showers tomorrow, and it'll be heavier in some areas on Wednesday and at first on Thursday. Currently, the temperature is 29 degrees Celsius at the observatory, with the relative humidity sitting at around 81%. That is the news from RTHK.
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1: This day in 1958, fans of rock and roll music were warned that tuning in to music in the car radio would cost you more money. Researchers from the Esso Gas Company said that the rhythm of rock and roll

0: There you go. That's the Fuel Wasters from Elvis, Little Richard, Chuck Berry on RTHK Radio 3. Inviting you to join in with today's 4:45 Club. And what I'm looking for today are female superhero problems. Female superhero problems. Problems that only female superheroes have to deal with. As is written on the box.
1: Does anyone really believe that that ever happened?
0: I've got lots of airline news today, and one of them is about United Airlines taking aim at one of air travel's biggest annoyances. No, not the one I'm looking for. The dreaded middle seat on its new Airbus X3. I love the way that they name their planes like iPhones now. Or any kind of phone. The new Airbus A321 XLR jet launching this fall. The airline plans to block some middle seats in its Economy Plus section, giving neighbouring passengers more elbow room and an extra table for an added fee, of course.
2: They are stupid.
0: The move reflects airlines' growing focus on passengers who are willing to pay for more comfort. The new planes will have 150 seats instead of 152, creating a little more breathing room for those who can afford it. So there's good news, bad news, really. Your elbows no longer get squeezed, and the bad news, your wallet does.

0: in a bizarre love triangle with the freestylers a little while ago. In a love with you. On Radio 3, are you joining in with today's lame 445 club? But that's better. I'm looking for female superhero problems, please. Problems that female superheroes have to deal with. In the meantime, we turn our attention to real choices. Are summer blockbusters still a big screen tradition, or are audiences happier sitting on the couch and just streaming them?
1: What? It's disgusting. It's just sick.
0: People are doing it, mate. It's popular. A new survey of 2,000 people found opinions are split. 30% of movie fans say that blockbuster season is bigger than ever, while 21% think that Hollywood is leaning too hard on sequels and remakes.
1: Where did you dredge up a story like that?
0: Another 11% say that summer blockbusters are officially dead. What? After The Odyssey? Are you kidding me? And 15% never cared about it anyway. Millennials and Gen Z are the biggest fans of the summer blockbuster. Good. Although they're mostly horror films. While enthusiasm drops sharply with age, overall about one in six people still feel the best way to see a summer movie is opening weekend at the movie theatre, while 21% of theatre goers prefer to wait a few weeks. Yeah, you know, so you can get a seat in a decent place. As for the summer's most anticipated movies, at the tippity top of the list was Toy Story 5. We'll get to Toy Story 5's big theme in a moment, but this is where it started with Toy Story 1.
2: You've got a friend in me. You've got a

0: from Toy Story 5, Taylor Swift, I knew you. A little while ago, from the original first time round for Toy Story, Randy Newman, and You Got a Friend in Me. This time tomorrow, we will be exploring the music in, as full as we can within an hour, of Randy Newman with Perry Martin. It's been a theme that we've had on standby for some time. We're both big fans of Randy Newman. So some music by him, produced by him and by other people. You've Got a Friend in Me a little while ago. Randy Newman, this time tomorrow.
1: Hey, bud.
2: Who, me?
1: Yeah, come here.
3: The chief executive is leading the government to draft the first Hong Kong's five-year plan, which is closely related to you and me. In the next 5 years, Hong Kong should further improve its competitiveness, consolidate and enhance its strengths, seize opportunities from national development, and strive for faster economic growth and better livelihoods. The chief executive has instructed the Constitutional and Mainland Affairs Bureau to hold a public consultation. We welcome your views. Let's shape the blueprint for the next 5 years together.
4: Well, that's fine, thank you.
5: All right, was it?
4: Marvelous.
6: This is Dudu Chen. 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
9: The President and Vice Chancellor of the University of Hong Kong, Xiang Zhang, has announced that he will step down in 2028 after completing his 10-year term. In an email to the HKU community, he said the university needs to embrace new ideas and a new leader is needed to guide the transformation. A 62-year-old man has died after falling from height while working at the airport this morning. He was pronounced dead after being sent to North Lantau Hospital with injuries to his head. And lawmaker Ronik Chan says the government should expedite the development of the northern metropolis by leasing land to enterprises on preferential terms and raising capital through a cross-boundary fund. In an interview with RTHK, Chan also called on authorities to form an Asian Gold Trading Alliance in line with the SAR's goal to build a commodity trading ecosystem. More news at 5 o'clock.

So here's the thing. In the 1970s, Cozy Powell, legendary Cozy Powell, put out a single all on his own called Dance with the Devil. It was a hit in the UK. 1973. And then Boney M ripped it off with the opening of their album Night Flight to Venus. It then goes into Rasputin, which I can't get myself to play, and so we move on. On RTHK Radio 3,

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0: This afternoon, I'm asking on Facebook for female superhero problems. Problems for female superheroes. From Steve, Stevie D. They can't decide which cape matches their shoes. From Mary, utility belt pockets are just not big enough. Also, lip gloss acts as a magnet for flies on supersonic flight. In supersonic flight, I think you'll find. She sometimes feels empathy for her enemies. From Helen, Superman is always coming in and stealing the limelight. Problems for female superheroes. Iris Smile Paul's joining in, finding an adequate sports bra. The cops never say thank you for doing their work for them. From Andy, everybody calls it a cape, but it's actually a pashmina shawl. From Simon, 20% lower pay than male counterparts, super counterparts. Fighting stomach cramps and saving the world whilst fighting the bad guys, give her some cred. Problems for superhero females, female superheroes, are from HE. Having to constant Superman-splain everything.

Moving with a soul to soul, Lee Griffiths a little while ago on Radio 3. A special guest tomorrow, Mr. Perry Martin, and we're focusing on one musical theme.

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4: I don't need this. I'm out of here.

0: RTHK, the news at 5 with Peter Caveos. The president and vice chancellor of the University of Hong Kong, Sheng Zheng, has announced he will step down in 2028 after completing his 10-year term. In an email to the HKU community, he said the university needs to embrace new ideas and a new leader is needed to guide the transformation. He said he's making the announcement early to give the university enough time to find a successor. Zheng said that as a scientist and professor, he looks forward to returning to the laboratory to keep contributing to research and to society. A union group says companies should keep outdoor workers better informed about heat warnings. A recent survey by the Federation of Hong Kong and Kowloon Labor Unions of nearly 550 cleaners has revealed that 7% have suffered heat stroke at work, while about a third said supervisors failed to notify them when the heat stress at work warning was in force. Lawmaker and Federation Chairman Lam Chun Sing said companies could establish a clear notification system and make use of technology.
1: Maybe the government can encourage the employer to establish a notice mechanism or a system if there's a warning signal at heat stress at work, and then the supervisor should notice their worker to rest immediately or as soon as possible. Through the innovation and technologies, maybe some sensor or smartwatch for the worker, so that they can use these technology to notice their worker to rest immediately.
0: The Labor Department is investigating the death of a man who fell from height at the airport. The police received a report of the incident at around 8:30 this morning. The 62-year-old man was taken to North Lantau Hospital with head injuries but was later pronounced dead. Preliminary investigation suggests that he fell approximately 6 meters while carrying out maintenance work on an aircraft. A lawmaker has urged the MTR to invest more in new technology to improve its response to extreme weather. Chan Xiu Hong made the call after fallen trees near Taiwu Station on the East Rail Line damaged overhead cables during Typhoon Noel yesterday. Chan, who chairs the Legislative Council's Railway Subcommittee, noted that the MTR had carried out risk assessments for trees along the rail line, but said more could be done. He was speaking on an RTHK program.
2: The corporation has a dedicated team responsible for trimming trees. When trees grow too close to railway tracks, the team trims them in the hopes that they will not grow towards the tracks again. The company has emergency response plans in place to guarantee safety during and after the storm, as well as staff on standby at all times to clear the tracks and repair overhead cables.
0: Veteran banker and lawmaker Ronak Chan says the government should expedite the development of Northern Metropolis by leasing land to enterprises on preferential terms. In an interview on what Hong Kong should focus on in its inaugural five-year plan, Chan believed officials can lure enterprises by granting them land use rights in exchange for their research and development assets and investment guarantees.
3: By having a land use right and also by using what we call a BOT, build and operate and transfer, by using a BOT model, that could greatly reduce the investment cost of those companies. Because some of the company, they may not have the initial investment amount to move in the region, especially build a very modernized building to cope with their development.
0: At least 3 people have been killed and 4 others wounded in a mass shooting in the northwestern U.S. city of Seattle. Police said one of the wounded is a toddler. One suspect has been arrested following the incident at a food festival, and police are looking for a second suspect. Assistant Chief Tyrone Davis of the Seattle Police Department said investigators believe that the 2 suspects were firing at each other.
4: We had officers in the area, in the immediate area, when these gunshots went off. Officers responded and addressed one of the shooters. That person gave up and was taken into custody. There was another person that we believe that was also involved that fled the scene, and officers began an active search for that person. Thankfully, we had officers on the scene that were brave. Right now, we believe that we have no outstanding threat to the community.
0: And the weather forecast for tonight and tomorrow, mainly cloudy with a few showers and thunderstorms, more showers in some areas later tomorrow. Temperatures will range from 26 to 30 degrees. Currently, the temperature is 28 degrees Celsius at the observatory, with the relative humidity sitting at around 81%. And that is the news from RTHK.
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Good afternoon. It's 5:05 p.m. here in Hong Kong on Monday, the 27th of July, 2026, and this is The Close. I'm Carolyn Wright. Markets across Asia had an up day today. On the show, we're joined by David Roche, President and Global Strategist at Quantum Strategy, and Richard Harris, CEO of Port Shelter Investment Management, for our business and markets discussion. Monday also means Startup Spotlight with Jenny Ortiz Bolivar, who takes another look at an innovative startup from around the region. This week, she's speaking with Declan Hannan, who is CEO of Aurora Labs, whose goal it is to make it easier for people and businesses to use different blockchains without dealing with technical complexity. We'll also be finding about setting up a company in Hong Kong with Andrew Barkley, who's co-founder for Hong Kong at Stepping Stone. As always, you can send us any questions you might have on WhatsApp on 6899 8518.

Taking a deep dive into today's market action, and stock markets rallied here in the APAC region as a pause in fighting in the Gulf dragged oil prices lower, easing inflation risks and boosting bonds ahead of a packed week of central bank meetings

and earnings reports. Markets have slightly reduced expectations for a rate hike from their Federal Reserve. The central bank meets on Wednesday, and with around a 1 in 3 chance of a rate rise currently implied, though most analysts doubt Chair Kevin Warsh would be in favour of that. Companies reporting this week include Microsoft, Meta Platforms, Amazon, Apple and Qualcomm, along with a host of industrial, defence and healthcare stocks. The Hang Seng closed up almost 1% at 25,207. Shanghai Composite gaining 1.15% to close at 3,858. Shenzhen Composite leaping 2.9%. Taiwan Stock Exchange dipping very slightly, finishing at 43,634. Japan's Nikkei 225 up 0.5% at 64,931. In South Korea, the Kospi gaining almost 1%, closing at 6,755. Australia's ASX 200 ending the day up 1.4% at 8,894. In India, the Sensex is still trading. It's currently up just over 1% at 76,861. Now, before we move on to our markets discussions, here are some of the headlines dominating front pages today. Oil prices dipped over 6% today. I think they've dropped further now after the US and Iran paused strikes over the weekend after 2 weeks of attacks. The pause has raised hopes of a diplomatic solution to de-escalate the conflict, which would allow shipping to resume in the Strait of Hormuz. Brent crude dipped under the key support level of $90 a barrel, the lowest level in nearly a week. It is currently at $88.92. That is down a little over 8%. It had reached $100 per barrel as the conflict spilled over to the Red Sea, hindering exports from the world's top exporter, Saudi Arabia, via the Bab el-Mandeb Strait to Asia. US Ambassador to the United Nations Mike Waltz told Fox News Sunday and other US media that President Donald Trump had decided to pause US attacks to allow more time for diplomacy. Despite the pause in attacks, shipping data from Kepler shows that fewer than 10 commodity vessels pass through the Strait of Hormuz daily over the weekend. In addition, ship traffic through the Bab el-Mandab Strait fell yesterday after Yemeni Houthis attacked Saudi oil installations along the Red Sea coast, although a third Chinese supertanker exited via the Bab el-Mandab Strait. However, some analysts are still expecting markets to be supported if crude supplies stay affected by ongoing shipping risks in the Middle East and the Russia-Ukraine war. Ukraine said it hit several Russian oil sites over the weekend. Shares in China's biggest memory chip maker surged by as much as 535% on their debut on the Shanghai Stock Exchange tech-heavy Star Market today. The surge has pushed CXMT's stock market valuation to around 3.3 trillion yuan, making it the most valuable listed company in mainland China. The spectacular debut comes despite a sharp sell-off in technology stocks around the world this month. CXMT manufactures dynamic random access memory chips that power artificial intelligence data centers, mobile phones, PCs, tablets, and other devices. The company has said it plans to use most of the proceeds from its IPO to boost production of memory chips and carry out more research and developments. South Korean tech giants Samsung Electronics and SK Hynix, plus US-based Micron, dominate the DRAM market, with the three companies accounting for around 90% of global production. CXMT stock closed for the day at 49 yuan, a gain of almost 466%. Meanwhile, Shein says it has swung to a quarterly loss as sales slowed after US President Donald Trump removed an import duty exemption on small packages. The so-called de minimis exemption, which was halted in August last year, had allowed goods valued at $800 or less to enter the country without paying any tariffs. Earlier in July, the European Union imposed a €3 levy on low-value e-commerce imports. The trading bloc said that was designed to prevent unfair competition from China. The fast fashion giant, which has its headquarters in Singapore but was founded in China, said it lost $99 million in the first 3 months of the year, compared with a net income of $395 million a year earlier. The announcement is part of the firm's preparations ahead of its stock market debut here in Hong Kong, although the filing did not give any details on the size, timetable or pricing of the planned IPO. In the filing, Shein said, quote, "In response to the increased duties and taxes, we are pursuing a wide range of options, including increasing our prices in the US market to offset a portion of the increased costs." The company also said the Iran war had hit demand, increased costs and caused delays to deliveries in some markets. The first quarter figures also partly reflect a paper loss of $328 million due to an accounting change for

0: special investor shares. The shares can be turned into ordinary stock later and their value can change before a listing. The filing showed that in the year to the end of March 2026, Shein had 281 million active customers, a rise of more than 16% on a year earlier, with a total of more than 1 billion orders placed. The China Securities Regulatory Commission gave Shein approval for a Hong Kong share sale on July 10th after failed attempts to list in New York and London. And finally, profits of China's larger industrial firms increased 18.7% year-on-year in the first half. Industrial firms with an annual main business revenue of at least 20 million yuan saw their combined profits reach 3.95 trillion yuan in the January to June period. Data from the National Bureau of Statistics also showed that on a month-to-month basis, the first half price growth pace was solid, though slower than the 18.8% increase for January to May, as resilient exports helped cushion sluggish domestic demand, highlighting the economy's uneven recovery despite policymakers' efforts to spur consumption. Exports and industrial production have done much of the heavy lifting for the world's second largest economy. Persistent weakness in consumption and the property sector, however, helped drag second quarter growth to its slowest pace in more than 3 years, keeping calls alive for further policy support to address economic imbalances. Industrial profit growth eased to 15.1% in June from 21.1% in May. The figures add to evidence of a two-speed recovery in which manufacturers have benefited from robust overseas demand, while sectors tied to domestic spending continue to struggle. Underlining strains in the domestic market, automobile manufacturing profits fell 19.5% in the first half as car sales declined for a ninth consecutive month in June.
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0: For our business and markets discussion, I am joined by Monday's dynamic duo, David Roche, President and Global Strategist at Quantum Strategy. Good afternoon to you. We're also joined by Richard Harris, CEO of Port Shelter Investment Management. Great to have you on the show, Richard, too.
2: Yes, you too. Did you manage to survive the typhoon okay?
0: Do you know what? I had a lovely morning reading out lots of weather and traffic and travel updates to keep everybody nice and safe here. You should have been tuned in.
2: Did you do your show yesterday, though? Sunday morning.
0: I was dedicated. I was here in Broadcasting House, RTHK Towers, as we like to call it, looking after things.
2: Good for you.
0: All right. Well, let's talk about something else that's been going on in Hong Kong first, maybe. And that is the IPO of CXMT. It's been a pretty spectacular debut, Richard.
2: It is. I mean, to have an IPO go up five times on placing, I mean, bankers usually are pretty happy if it goes up a little bit because it means that, you know, there's follow-on offering. But essentially, the bankers clearly left a great deal of money on the table, having priced it far too low. And they must be feeling a bit sick today, even though I'm sure they did quite well out of the deal. Investors were much keener on the offering than they obviously had thought.
0: And David, what are your thoughts on this? And is it just more of a thing of just the sort of appetite for the chip sector overall, maybe?
3: I don't know, Carolyn, frankly. I don't know enough about the company. I don't know what the valuation actually is. I assume it doesn't have any profits or anything like that. So it's certainly in line with what's continuing enthusiasm for AI counters. But I suppose if I were to draw any conclusion, it is that it is highly likely that China is going to emerge as the winner versus the Americans in terms of AI. And in their own kind of way, Chinese investors may recognize that this increases the attractiveness and reduces the risk of investing in Chinese AI. I'm not sure if they're that clever, but that would be the only comment I have to make. I don't know enough about the company to say anything about it.
0: All right. Well, then let's get on to a bit about trade, because we had a variety of news from the US and President Donald Trump escalating tensions on Friday. Then we've heard this story today from Shein, the massive Chinese online retailer, and they're saying that their profits have been hit. There's been a bit of tit for tat going on around the US and Europe and what they may or may not do to each other, and the fact that Google was, fined a big amount and what there's going to be in return for that. David, where

0: 10% of the value of U.S. imports, which were previously imposed almost on a worldwide basis on all the exporters to the United States. And he has refocused them on 60 countries. So that the burden on the 60 countries is increased, but not dramatically, maybe 2%. But the overall burden on the world of the tariffs is the same. So the average tariff, effective tariff, is going to be around 11%. By the time all the exemptions are priced in and so on, that'll actually end up being 6 or 7%. So you've actually gone around the houses and come back to where you were collectively. Not each an individual country. For example, Canada is a bit worse, Brazil much worse, and I can go on and bore the hell out of you. So run around the houses, get back to where you started. Right. Now, there is another aspect. Behind this, Trump going into the midterms is blathering about, punishing the Europeans for exercising their sovereignty in taxation matters and delivering and imposing taxes on service AI and internet service providers, which are predominantly American. And he says, if that happens, I'm going to, obliterate Europe with more tariffs and so on. That's one thing which is down the road. If he does that, then probably the stance of the Europeans would be just to ignore him, because he's become increasingly. Did you ever see Father Ted
1: I
0: on
1: love
0: television?
1: Father Ted.
2: Yes, we love Father
0: Okay, well,
2: Ted.
0: okay, well,
2: I recommend it to all your listeners.
1: Yes.
0: Good. Well, Father Ted, you see, something,
2: Well,
0: if you want to get
2: drink.
0: into Irish culture and
2: Drink.
0: the more benign role of the Catholic Church, everybody has to watch Father Ted. But in Father Ted, there's an old retired whiskey priest in the corner
1: Father
0: chattering
1: Jack.
0: away, and Father Jack chattering away and dribbling out of the corners of his mouth. And to be perfectly frank, I think the Europeans have started to see Trump like that. So they won't react immediately. But if there were tariffs be put on Europe to punish them for taxing internet service providers, then you would move towards a trade war. What is perhaps more important in terms of trade wars down the road is the likelihood that there is a crunch point coming between China and the EU in October. And that could lead to a real trade war, because Chinese imports to Europe in the most recent quarter up 18%. It's all about cars and EVs and all that sort of thing. But the level of having a 1 trillion euro a day deficit with China is not sustainable politically. So I think that's the big one to watch.
1: Richard, what do you think?
2: Yeah, I mean, those two points are pretty key. I think that Trump is obviously pretty desperate to bring these tariffs in. He's had to find a 50-year-old law and reinterpret it, pastoral measure, in order to bring in these particular tariffs. There are already legal cases out to stop them. So it's the flailing of an old idea or an old strategy that didn't really work before, and it's not really going to work now. So I think, yes, it's going to be small in terms of percentages. There are going to be lots of attacks on it. We'll see lots of waivers, and the Europeans will just totally ignore him. We've already seen the Canadians look, take that particular strategy, because everyone knows that Trump tuckers. And I think that what we're seeing is just a continuation of the ebb of Trump's power and influence. We're seeing more candidates that he doesn't support being put up in Republican primaries. We're also seeing a lot of candidates that he does support. Texas, I think, is pretty well clean slate. But we are seeing the ebb of Trump's power. That doesn't make things necessarily better. It might actually make things worse if he comes up with some more crazy ideas further on. So yes, I don't think the tariffs are a particularly big issue, and the markets, I don't think, are taking that to heart at all. But what David's saying about Europe is true. The Europeans are now going to start looking at their own car companies and the very large employment base that those car companies occupy, and they're going to have to do something about it. So that's part.

0: parts of the bearishness down the line that I feel about markets in general.
1: All right, let's take a look at something else. Big things that are going on this week. We've got a lot of the major central banks meeting, and I'm guessing that inflation is going to be one of the key things that they are thinking about. David, which are the most significant decisions you're keeping watch on, and could we see any surprises anywhere?
2: I think the only potential surprise would be if Walsh, the Fed, raised rates. I don't think they will. I think they'll wait and see and try. The Fed is more or less of the opinion that raising rates against a shock coming from outside the economy, called an exogenous shock, which is kind of, you know, when the oil price goes up, that's in Saudi Arabia, that's an exogenous shock for the US. They don't think that raising rates to fight inflation caused by that sort of supply side shock is the right recipe. I won't go into the boring details, but there's an interesting Fed paper by FOMC Council member Jefferson recently on the difference in dealing with supply side shocks and demand shocks to inflation. But generally, I don't think they're going to do that. So the Fed does nothing. The Japanese, who should do the most, will do the least, i.e. what they consistently do, faced with an issue, which is nothing. So, and that leaves the Bank of England, which frankly is neither here nor there. It's a small country on the edge of everybody. But I think the output figures, the economic activity figures, are too weak for them to raise rates. So they'll stay pat too. So basically, here are your surprises on central banks for the week. Nothing, nothing, and nothing.
1: All right. Richard, what are your thoughts on whether we'll get any surprises? What are your concerns about inflation?
0: I've got nothing to add to those conclusions. But if you look at what's happening officially, I mean, more and more policymakers are dancing on the head of a pin, saying, is this demand pull inflation? Is it supply push inflation? Do we take oil out? Do we keep housing in? You know, the figures are getting more and more rarefied. We are seeing some substantial rises in certain aspects. I mean, I went in for a pair of glasses, which are already ridiculously expensive, and they're now double ridiculously expensive. You know, how did that happen? We see this in airfares. We see this generally in travel. A lot of these big increases aren't being monitored by the authorities in most markets. If you look at the UK, like many other markets, people are worried about inflation. There's a lot of chit chat about it and a lot of talk. But what do the authorities do? They don't say, well, we need to crush demand. They actually provide subsidies to help people get over this particular big element, you know, subsidies for transport or subsidies for electricity or power or something like that. Mm. Well, all that's going to do is create more inflation at the end of the day. The only way you can really cure inflation is to have some sort of demand reduction. And politicians can't do that because then they get voted out of office. And if they don't get voted out of office, people are very unhappy in the meantime. So we're not really handling this whole inflation problem. And that's why I think we're now starting to see it become much more deep-seated than it was before. Yes, we're having a little bit of joy today because oil prices have gone down. But, you know, we'll have another issue in the Middle East and oil prices will go up again. And let's face it, oil isn't actually moving much at the moment after the Middle East. So we're just in a difficult situation where it's not easy to see positive factors coming out of the situation we're in. And markets need positive factors to move forward. It's not a case of just staying where you are. They need some good news, better news than before, in order to keep moving forward.
1: All right, Richard, you just mentioned the oil price there, so let's take a dive into that. And David, you're always our man who can help guide us through what exactly is moving and isn't moving and where you think the oil price may be headed. It is currently just below $90 for Brent crude, but, you know, like Richard says, it's also quite volatile.
2: Okay, Well, I'm really becoming like Father Jack without the alcohol. I kind of

0: recite the prayers until they all become meaningless. Let me tell you what's going on in the oil price, but I'll tell you in the bottom line. So
1: okay.
0: The Houthis have actually attacked the Yanbu oil terminal on the Red Sea in Saudi Arabia and reduced its throughput. And if you add that up, the Red Sea used to export around 5 million barrels a day, and now it's 2, maybe a little bit more, because, you know, it's getting very difficult to see through the smoke. But basically, 3 million barrels gone. So the Strait of Hormuz, nothing. Just nothing and then nothing. So you might be getting 1 million barrels a day out of there. So that basically tells you the Middle East is now pumping 3 million barrels of oil a day compared to when it was working normally before Donald Trump decided to fix it, 20 million. And the best days when, you know, the tankers were that had been locked up in the Gulf were fleeing and allowed to flee around my birthday on July the 5th, 17 million. So we're now back to a global deficit of 18 million barrels a day. Now, I would like to say one thing which people aren't thinking about, and that is because they're not as boring as I and do not have such a boring life reading statistics and staring at screens all day. They're probably on holiday. But we are losing 1.6 million barrels of Russian crude because the Russians have had to close down the seaport of Novosibirsk, because every time a ship pokes its little nose out, the Iranians drop a bomb on it of some sort or another. So basically, you've lost another 1.6 million barrels a day outside the Middle East theater together. So bottom line, if this was an airplane, it's declining at a rate which will not allow it to land. It's got to crash. And it'll crash when the oil inventories get down to really minimal levels below 30 days consumption, which will happen now at this accelerated rate of decline in inventories, this 18 million barrel a day drawdown. It will happen by the end of August. So despite the euphoria in markets, this is the euphoria of traders. If you look at real things like diesel, the world works on diesel. I look at diesel delivery prices. Diesel is down 3% from the peak. It's not down like Brent, because Brent is full of kind of traders whose views on the Middle East can be written on a postage stamp and forgotten before breakfast.
1: Richard, is there anything you would like to add to this?
2: Yes, just that, I mean, I completely agree with David's analysis, but I think that, you know, these markets do adapt and they do adjust. So we've seen up to now China reduce its reserves. Now, how far can they reduce their reserves? Probably not very much from here. There is some sort of demand decline on things like diesel, just a natural decline in China that coming out in the statistics. And the Americans have been pumping more, but there is a limit to that. So I think that although we're likely to see adaption around the world and people ducking and diving in order to get more oil from somewhere, the direction of travel is pretty clear that prices have to go up, and that's going to continue the inflation story.
1: All right.
0: Can I just say one thing which is really interesting on China?
1: Yeah.
0: Richard mentioned that China cut its imports, which they did. They cut them by 40% to 4.6 million barrels a day. That is perfectly correct. How they did that, new data has emerged. Mm-hmm. They hardly cut their reserves at all. They've got about 1.3 trillion barrels of oil in reserves. They cut it by about 100 to 200 million, which is nothing. Mm. What they actually did was burn more coal in big amounts. They actually substituted electricity from coal for electricity from other forms of fossil fuel. That's actually how the Chinese did it. So they have not reduced their oil reserves to levels which are in any way worrying for them. They've kept that option open.
1: An interesting
2: switch.
1: And also
2: their supply from Russia.
1: Yeah.
2: You know, they can get a lot of supply from Russia too.
0: They can't actually, Richard. I'm sorry to contradict you on that.

0: I mean, by far the majority of Russian oil flows to the Black Sea, and it isn't flowing anywhere. So, I mean, Russia
1: Well, it's
0: exports
1: harder.
0: 7
1: You've got
0: million
1: the land
0: barrels.
1: route, but the Chinese import an
0: No,
1: enormous amount of Russian oil,
0: honestly, it doesn't add
1: discount
0: up.
1: to Russian
0: Just
1: oil.
0: doesn't add up.
2: All right. Well, maybe we'll have to agree to disagree on that point. Thank you both, as ever, for joining me today. David Roche, who's President and Global Strategist at Quantum Strategy, and Richard Harris, CEO of Port Shelter Investment Management. Thank you both for coming on, as always.
3: Thank you. Drink.

0: Well, I hope you've all set your homework to go much farther, Ted, for the evening. But in the meantime, let's take a look at what's happening on markets outside of Asia at the moment. And it's a picture of green in Europe. The Pan-European Stock 600 up 0.7% at 648.9. The DAX in Germany up 1.5% at 25,480. The FTSE in London up 0.2% at 10,776. And the CAC 40 in Paris up 0.2% at 8,427. Looking ahead to the open in the US, looks like a positive start to things there too. S&P 500 futures up almost 1% at 7,518. NASDAQ futures up almost 1.6% at 28,730. Still to come, a full round of all the market action for the day, as well as Startup Spotlight, where Jenny speaks with Declan Hannan, CEO of Aurora Labs, on his company transforming the way people and businesses interact with blockchain. We'll also be talking to Andrew Barkley, co-founder for Hong Kong at Stepping Stone, about how to start up a company here in Hong Kong. Taking a look at the weather forecast for tonight and tomorrow, mainly cloudy with a few showers and thunderstorms, more showers in some areas later tomorrow, temperatures to range from 26 to 30 degrees, moderate east to southeasterly winds, fresh offshore later tomorrow. The outlook is that showers will be heavier in some areas on Wednesday and the weather will still be unsettled in the following couple of days. At the present moment, the temperature is at 28 degrees Celsius, while the relative humidity is at 85%.
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0: Well, it is Monday, and that means it's Startup Spotlight. So here's Jenny Ortiz Bolivar. Take it away, Jenny.
2: With us is Declan Hannan, CEO of Aurora Labs, a company making it easier for people and businesses to use different blockchains without dealing with the usual technical complexity. We really need that. Well, Declan, welcome to the show.
3: Thank you, Jenny. Pleasure to be here. I think you've described what we do pretty well in one sentence.
2: You know, when people hear the word blockchain, they hear it for the very first time. It's like, whoa, what is that? Right? But yeah, let's dig deep more. What does Aurora Labs do and what problem are you trying to solve?
3: I guess if I was going to describe it as a one-liner, you know, it's that Aurora's building infrastructure that's letting people use crypto across different apps, projects, and chains without needing to understand or care about the blockchain. And I think, you know, you really hit the nail on the head in that opening statement where people hear the word blockchain and they panic, right? Like, they're like, well, what is it? You know, and of course, you hear all sorts of things on social media and in the news. But actually, you know, if I was to give a simple analogy, right, blockchains are a bit like separate banking systems in different countries, right? 10 years ago, if you were going on holiday abroad, you'd need to either withdraw cash, pay massive fees, you know, the days where you could just open up an international IBAN or an international account with one click in Revolut or Robinhood, you know, is long gone, right? And blockchains have been quite similar, right? Your money doesn't belong in one place and it can't really help you if the service you want only accepts one specific token, right, one specific chain. And historically, moving between those chains has been a problem for users, a problem for customers. You know, they've got to bridge it themselves, they've got to swap it themselves, and they've got to hope they've picked the right network and the right token, you know, and we don't believe that's right. And that's why Aurora has built this layer that does all of it automatically.
2: Of course, I have to ask you this. How are you doing that? How is Aurora making it easier for people to move digital assets and use applications across different blockchains?
3: Typically, you know, when you start trying to solve a problem like this, there's two ways in which you can do it, right? You can either add a friendlier interface, you know, that really kind of slows down the steps, or you can just remove those steps entirely. And that's the option that Aurora's gone down. So right now, you know, if your money's on one chain and you want to use a product on another, you'd have to bridge it. You'd have to swap it. What Aurora is doing is collapsing this into one simple action. So you basically tell it what you want it to do and it handles the routing underneath. You don't need to worry about which bridge you're using or which wallet you're using or which network the token needs to be on. Aurora takes care of all of that behind the scenes. All we care about is what your intention is. What do you intend to do with the assets that you've got? And that's how Aurora Intents works.
2: I like that you point that out. And I've covered a lot of blockchain events. I've attended a lot of blockchain events. And industry leaders are saying that we need to create infrastructure or use cases that people will be able to use. And they don't even need to know that they're using, that there's blockchain behind that, right? Now, of course, as people and enterprises and businesses and even governments are slowly adapting blockchain, what opportunities do you see, you know, the technology for businesses and governments and everyday users?
3: So I think there's quite a few. It depends really on, I guess, the angle that you're looking at. But let's take the example of governments, right? So governments have to do cross-border payments all of the time, right? Whether it's for various charities, whether it's for cross-border contracts with other countries, trade agreements, whatever it might be. The blockchain allows you to do that much faster, and it allows you to do it regardless of which country you're operating with, right? You don't need to worry about currency changes. You don't need intermediate brokers. One of the challenges that historically that you've had with the blockchain, of course, is also a lack of privacy. You know, governments and big institutions, trading houses, stock exchanges, they don't want necessarily their trades to be visible. And I think that's where we're also seeing expansions across confidential swaps, right? The ability to ensure that your intention remains your intention and not the market's before you've actually completed that trade. So I think what we're seeing is two things across the market at the moment. The first one is this removal of barriers around blockchains. Governments don't care. They're not going to move assets if there is a probable risk that an employee is going to lose assets on a different chain, or have to require extremely complex setups for wallets, or have to hold specific liquidity for gas transactions, for example. All of this is anti-establishment, anti-institution, right? So we're removing that already with raw intents, near intents. We're seeing quite a few of these products on the market. The next layer, of course, is then ensuring that that intent is hidden. You know, and I don't mean secret, right? You know, I mean private. It's not about anonymity. It's about ensuring that no, the market doesn't know your intent until you've done it. And I'd say they're probably two of the biggest opportunities the blockchain can provide, you know, to institutions and governments, you know, as we start seeing more and more adoption, especially across the finance sector.
2: And I think one keyword that's been, you know, the talk in the industry, and it's really very important, is trust. What can you say about that?
3: You know, it's an interesting one, right? Because I always try to throw this back and compare it to, you know, more typical finance models, right? Do you trust your bank, right? I suspect a lot of people would say yes for some things and no for others. When it comes to Web3, what we're seeing is this movement where people have experienced hack after hack after hack. They've seen DeFi protocols be exposed. They've seen smart contracts be drained, you know, and they're naturally concerned at losing their assets. So as a consequence of that, what we're now starting to see is this simplification of systems to remove some of the more simple threats that we see, right? So, you know, we've got the ability now to ensure that assets don't have to sit in one chain, that don't have to be exposed to one smart contract. We've got the ability now to ensure that wallets don't dictate where you can move your assets to. So we're, in many respects, we're decentralizing where these assets live, which in itself is going to help kind of increase trust. But what really near intents does and what raw intents does is it actually removes the need for trust entirely, you know, because by keeping your intents private, you're not actually having to tell anybody what you're doing. You're not having to trust anybody with where you're moving your assets. And I think we need to ensure that the whole industry gets to that point, because if you require trust, then you will always be recreating a point of failure, right? That's just the reality of any system, right? The more you have to trust on one particular pillar, the more exposed you are if that pillar fails. We've seen it with collapses of major DeFi protocols. We've seen it with the collapses of major banks, right? So yeah, I think removing that requirement for trust and allowing users to do what they intend without all of that background noise will protect them from making mistakes, and it will protect them from losing assets.
2: All right, now let's talk about Aurora Labs for a bit now. What should we be looking forward to from Aurora Labs this year?
3: So we've been really busy this year launching Aurora Intents. You know, Aurora's mission is to make cross-chain convenient, right? That's ultimately what our mission statement is. And we want to be the cross-chain execution layer that gives

0: businesses the tools to reach far more users than their own chain would ever allow them to. You know, we also want to solve the issue of user drop-off that's happening all of the time today. If people can't easily move their assets, if people can't easily get their assets, they're not going to hang around, right? So for us, the vision is simple. It's access. Any business, any chain, any asset, reachable by any user, right? That's the sales slogan, so to speak. What that translates to from a product perspective, you know, is us continuing to develop our Aurora Intent suite. So, you know, we're obviously focusing very heavily now on confidential swaps, you know, which was a very recent launch for us. We're going to be expanding that, you know, to ensure it can cover every step of the user's journey. And of course, we're also looking at how users can better leverage their assets, you know, through yield generation. At the moment, for example, over half of all stables are just sat there idle, doing absolutely nothing, right? Which arguably is similar to how the banking system works, right? How many people actually have all of their money in savings accounts? But we want to make that easier, you know, and again, we think that users should be able to generate money off of their assets if they're just sat there. So yeah, for us, it's increasing access for users, it's removing friction points, you know, and it's making Aurora that really critical execution layer for projects across this space.
1: Well, Declan, I'm down to my final question. What advice would you give to entrepreneurs and developers who want to build the next generation of blockchain applications?
0: I guess one of the biggest kind of areas that I've been exploring, you know, with Aurora is growing adoption and distribution, right? You know, my biggest advice, I guess, to founders is going, you know, would be that distribution and adoption really are the real unlock, right? It's not about what chain you're on. It's not about having an extra bridge or another piece of infrastructure that nobody outside of, you know, the crypto Twitter group will ever heard of or touch, right? You know, it's about solving the pain points for users. You know, it's about making it as accessible as possible. We've already seen this happen repeatedly in consumer fintech. We've seen it with the likes of Robinhood, Revolut, even outside of fintech. We've got Uber. You know, we've got in the UK, we've got things like Just Eat. You know, the more simple you make the experience for the user, the greater your adoption will be. The greater your adoption will be, you know, the more accessibility you'll have into other networks and products, which grows your distribution. So yeah, I would say apply that kind of consumer first discipline to crypto. Keep it simple, you know, ensure that you're operating in a way that users will, you know, like and trust. Get rid of complexity, you know, and make sure that they're not having to manage any of that themselves.
1: Well, great advice there, Declan Hannon of Aurora Labs. I appreciate your time.
0: Thank you, Jenny.
2: Radio 3. And finally today, according to the Hong Kong Companies Registry, there are currently over 1.5 million private companies registered here. But how easy is it if you want to do the same? Well, I recently spoke with an expert about doing just that. Today, we're going to take a look at a few of the most important things you need to bear in mind if you're considering setting up a company here. I'm joined now by Andrew Barclay, who's co-founder for Hong Kong at Stepping Stone. It's lovely to be able to have you in the studio.
3: Good morning.
2: So tell us just a little bit about you and where you come from, and then maybe dive into a couple of myths people have about setting up their companies before we get into the advice they need to know.
3: So I've been in Hong Kong for over 20 years now. I was with a Big Four firm for a while and then went off on my own so I could directly help founders, especially in the financial services space. But often they have friends or spouses and we help them as well.
2: So what are some of the myths that are in people's heads about setting up companies here? Maybe about things they think are more complicated than they actually happen to be, or things they get wrong?
3: I think the first thing is that people think it's really complicated and that it takes ages. Yeah. Now, the reality is that the company's registry used to be very paper-based. It's got light years ahead of where it was maybe 4 or 5 years ago. So you can set up the company entirely electronically now, apart from one piece of paper. And actually, if you've got your IAM Smart, you can do even more. So whilst you can still set up your company paper-based, you can also go online, and the company's registry has a great wizard where you put in the company name and your details, and it actually produces all the documents for you. So you don't have to go into Word or find a template or check if something refers to the right page. The widget, the wizard on the company registry will do it all for you. That electric system is actually cheaper than doing it manually as well. But you still need the basic requirements of setting a company up, which are you need to have a local company secretary.
2: Yep.
3: You need a director and a shareholder. They don't need to be the same person and they do not need to be in Hong Kong. but you can't have the same person as director and company secretary. So you couldn't set up a company yourself with only you involved. You would need a friend or a service provider to be the company secretary or the director as such. If everybody is in Hong Kong and they've all got their IAM Smart, then actually you don't need a piece of paper at all. You can do all this electronic signing within the registry. The other improvement over the last few years is historically you had to then go to the IRD and get your business registration certificate.
2: Mm-hmm.
3: It's now a one-stop shop. So you just go on the company registry, set up the company, go through the wizard. People then log in to sign it, and then you get everything emailed to you. If it is a simple company, that might only take a few hours for you to get the email back to say, hey, your company is now live.
2: That's amazing, isn't it?
3: If it's more complicated, so maybe the name has some words in it that might imply it's a fund manager or it's very close name to something else. So maybe, you know, RTHK with a P in it or something. They might look at that and say, no, we need to check to make sure you're not doing something. And that might take a few days or they might email you. But for a generic company, you could have same day service and you then get all those certificates electronically.
2: Wow. And are there any other sort of steps that people need to take when they're thinking about setting up the company first?
3: I think you need to be aware that it does cost money to close the company. So you need to be sure that it's what you want to do and the benefits of having a company, and that you're then set up to run the company for the first kind of year, 18 months. What we do see sometimes is people will set up a company and then they'll get fines a year later. So you've got to do, you know, maybe in your calendar, on your phone, up on your wall, just a schedule of the filings and commitments you need to do. So in brief, the company has to do an annual return every year.
2: Yeah.
3: The deadline for that is 42 days after the anniversary. Other countries, that might be a hard date. It might be June, it might be December. Hong Kong is the date you form the company plus 42 days. That annual return can be done online again, so that's nice and easy. After 18 months from incorporation, the IRD will send a tax return. That's still paper-based. That will mean you'll have 3 months to then submit that tax return with audited accounts. So there's another expense of the audited accounts. We see that delayed sometimes where people have done 18 months and they haven't kept any shape or form of accounts. That then takes a lot of time to catch up on, a lot of cost, a lot of hassle. It's probably the summer holidays and you're away. There's a lot of anxiety goes into that. So I think assuming the company structure is what you want, my advice is make sure you then do from day one what you need to do to run the company for success.
2: So keep it going from the very beginning. What do you sort of also need to bear in mind, say, about taking on employees and things like taking part in MPF schemes and those kind of aspects?
3: That's a great one. And actually, if we kind of segue off that, another option rather than a company is a sole proprietorship. I always say to people, if you're going to employ people, you need to go to the company model, simply because the limited company has limited liability. It protects your assets as a shareholder, as a director. A sole proprietorship, if people take legal action against you, it's against all of your assets, not just what you put into the sole proprietorship. So when you take employees, the first thing I see people miss is there's something in Hong Kong called the Employees' Compensation Insurance. This is quite a minimal expense. It might be $1,000 or $2,000 Hong Kong dollars. You don't really need to shop around for it because it's formula driven.
2: Right.
3: And what this covers is if there is a workplace injury, it pays for part of the salary of that person who is then off work.
2: Right.
3: Not having it is a legal no-no. There is significant fines. This is where Hong Kong is very staff member
2: friendly.
3: Friendly. So that's something that needs to be done on day one. Now, there is, you know, if you're a working director, so maybe you're not an employee, you probably should still have this because you could be considered to be an employee. So the employee's compensation insurance is number one. Number two is then MPF. Now, MPF has moved from the paper-based system to the eMPF. We all hoped it would be a little bit better than it maybe is, but it's still an improvement in many ways. I would say that as soon as you start your company, you should start that process to get an MPF scheme up and running because it can take time.
2: Right.
3: A lot of that can be done electronically, but a lot of it will still fall back to, can we have a certified copy of this document and that document, etc. So that may well take, you know, unfortunately, probably a couple of months. Now, when you start an employee, you have 60 days until you have to make their contribution. So there is a little bit of leeway there.
4: Yeah.
3: But it's

0: Again, it's just stress. So the sooner you do it, the better. You're not charged for having the MPF open.
1: Right.
0: So I would just get it into place, have it on your list of things that you're going to do,
1: Yeah.
0: and get that done. I think the other thing is banking.
1: Yeah.
0: A number of people will use their personal bank account, and I understand why people do that, but I think that gives complications again. So number one, optically, is you're asking clients to pay a bank account that's not in the name of the company.
1: Which can cause a lot of confusion and a lack of trust
0: Lack
1: or
0: of trust,
1: even.
0: confusion, and I think the optics of, well, is this a hobby business? Is this
1: Yeah.
0: a serious? And as you go up the chain and as you get more clients, that's very hard for someone who's maybe overseas or an overseas finance department to reckon with and deal with.
1: Yeah.
0: You also then get the problem of the accounting. So if you're commingling all of the ins and outs, it might be quite hard to work out, well, what was a business expense? What
1: Yeah.
0: was not? What was income because my friend was repaying me for a brunch, and what was this and what was that? That's going to make the audit very hard, which then makes your tax return hard, which again is just adding on to pressure. So I think those three things, the employee's compensation, the MPF, and the bank, are the big things that are external to get ready and up and running.
1: And are there any sort of mistakes you find people commonly make that you end up helping them with?
0: One, and it's incredibly minor, is when you set up your company, you will say that you've issued one share, for example, and it's fully paid. People never pay it. That's fine. It can sit in petty cash, but it's just a dollar that should be on your balance sheet somewhere. People try and make the names a bit too complicated, and so it might not fit in the fields on things like the MPF, or it might not fit into the banking field.
1: Yeah.
0: I think the biggest mistake is people start the company and think, right, that's done. Now I'll just build the business. And
1: Right.
0: whilst 95% of that is true, and you should obviously focus on the business, you need to not let the compliance of things like the employees and things sit there, because that's where you'll then get into trouble, which then will take you away from the business when you're then busier, where it will then cost you more in time.
1: Absolutely. So is there one sort of single piece of advice you would give to anyone setting up a company for the first time?
0: I think make sure you research what you're doing. Consider if it is something that you are best placed to do. It's a good use of your time. And then do it in an orderly, methodical way and plan for the future. That's far more than one thing.
1: They're very sensible things. Thank you for joining me today. Andrew Barclay, co-founder of Hong Kong at Stepping Stone.

Before we go, a look at all of the numbers. And stock markets rallied here in the APAC region ahead of a packed week of central bank meetings and earnings reports. Markets have slightly reduced expectations for a rate hike from the Federal Reserve. The central bank meets on Wednesday with around a 1 in 3 chance of rate rise currently implied by markets, though most analysts doubt Chair Kevin Warsh would be in favour of that. Companies reporting this week include Microsoft, Meta Platforms, Amazon, Apple and Qualcomm, along with a host of industrial, defence and healthcare stocks. The Hang Seng closed up almost 1% at 25,207. Shanghai Composite gaining 1.15% to close at 3,858. Shenzhen Composite leaping 2.9% to end the day at 2,490. Taiwan Stock Exchange slipping very slightly, finishing at 33,634. In Japan, the Nikkei 225 up 0.5% at 64,931. South Korea's Kospi gaining almost 1% to close at 6,755. In Australia, the ASX 200 ending the day up 1.4% at 8,894. In India, the Sensex is still trading. It's currently up just over 1% at 76,835. Taking a look at what's happening elsewhere and over in Europe, the Pan-European Stock 600 up 0.75% at 649.2. The FTSE in London up 0.25% at 10,783. Germany's DAX up 1.5% at 25,477. And in France, the CAC 40 up 0.7% at 8,431. In commodities markets, oil has taken a big dip on news of a pause in fighting in the Gulf. Brent crude stands at $87.82 a barrel. That is down over 9%. Copper at $6.39 a pound. Spot gold at $4,093 an ounce. US 10-year Treasury bond yield at 4.63%. Getting on to currencies,

and the US dollar index is at 101.2, the euro at $1.14. There's 163.6 Japanese yen to the US dollar, British pound trading at 10 Hong Kong dollars 46 cents, Chinese yuan at 6.77 against the US dollar, Bitcoin around the $65,200 US dollar mark. Looking ahead to the open in the US, and S&P 500 futures are up almost 1% at 7,520, while NASDAQ futures are up 1.6% at 28,737. On tomorrow's show, Stephen Philby will be here with our resident financial expert Peter Guy and Xiaolin Chen, who's head of international Crane Shares, for the business and markets discussion. Plus, Greg Van, who is CEO of Endowus, explains why we are bad at saving for retirement and how to make achieving our goals a little bit easier. We'll also take a deep dive into corporate risk and what business leaders should be doing to reduce risks with Fei Kwok, who is Hong Kong managing partner at the law firm Clyde & Co. That is it from the close for today. Coming up next from the RTHK newsroom is News Wrap.

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1: 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And of course, not for mobile games. Pedestrians who use their mobile phones or tablets while walking, especially when crossing the road, are risking their lives. For safety's sake, keep your eyes on the road. No distractions. Pedestrians should pay attention to the way ahead.

0: It's Monday, July the 27th. 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
1: And I'm Peter Caveos. In tonight's program, the next head of Hong Kong University should possess management skills to lead reforms, according to an education expert.
0: China's first half industrial profits jump over 18% from the same period last year.
1: President Xi Jinping says China and Brazil should strive for better global governance.
0: And in sport, Tadej Pogacar claims a record-equaling fifth Tour de France title.
2: Right now, I just want to enjoy the moment of winning the Tour. If it's fifth or the first, doesn't matter. It's unbelievable to wear the yellow jersey and cross the line in Paris winning it.
1: That's all coming up next on News Wrap.
0: The president and vice chancellor of the University of Hong Kong, Xiang Zhang, has announced he will step down in 2028 at the end of his 10-year term. In an email to the HKU community, he said the university needs to embrace new ideas and a new leader is needed to guide the transformation. Mervyn Zhang, chairman of the Hong Kong Education Policy Concern Organization, said the next HKU president should lead reforms while possessing management skills. He told Wallace Wong that Zhang is an outstanding university head, proven by the university's achievements under his leadership.
3: He has made a breakthrough in the university's ranking from 21st in 2023 all the way to a consecutive 11th spot in both 2026 and 2027, which at the same time translates very clearly into a number one status in Asia. And also during the so far 8 years of his leadership, he has successfully launched the Hong Kong U 100 Global Scholar Recruitment Scheme and also and established the landmark Innovation Center, Parkville Road Campus International Innovation Center, as well as having Hong Kong U's presence in, say, Shanghai and also Europe through launching innovative projects. But at the same time, I must add that he has unfortunately got entangled in quite a number of major governance issues and run into certain kind of disagreement with the university council.
4: In Professor

0: After Zhang's announcement, he mentioned that the HKU requires a new leader for the university's reform. So what kind of leader do you think can serve that role in the future?
1: We need to look at his performance record so far. On the one hand, his super qualities can give some kind of reference to the appointment of future university president at Hong Kong U. But at the same time, there are things that he has not done completely well, which can also give some kind of reference points to the new leader. Given the unhappy encounters with the university's governance level in the past, I think the new leader must be able to coordinate development of the university and at the same time resolve conflicts in the process with especially the senior management levels of the institution. And he or she must also be able to embrace new ideas and with the courage and capability to introduce reforms in the traditional teaching modes so that students can be better prepared for the future world, including their careers.
0: The University of Hong Kong has ranked 11th in the QS ranking in the recent 2 years. So how do you think the university could advance further for the next step?
1: Of course, the first and foremost thing is to look around the world for more top scholars, especially those with outstanding records in AI and digital science, which can really help Hong Kong U to proceed at least one step further in the world ranking. The new head must also be able to introduce new ventures and achievements in cross disciplines of research and teaching. I think now that the whole world is complicated by considerable geopolitical complications, while at the same time, we find higher education is changing rapidly. So the new president must be able to think innovatively the future direction of university's development and how to change it. While students are admittedly increasingly turning to AI for help in their study, what can the university offer to the students which are not able to be covered by machines? At the same time, while faculty members and students are leaning increasingly towards technological devices in their teaching, research, and also learning, what can be done by the university to uphold the fundamental principles of education, groom students as critical and constructive minds, and uphold ethics and cultural heritage in the process? So in a word, the new president must lead the university to lead AI rather than to be led by AI.
2: A veteran meteorologist says the impact of the storm that hit the city over the weekend was less severe because it made landfall to the east of Hong Kong. It's the first time this has happened in 17 years. Charlie Chun reports.
3: Severe Typhoon Noel prompted the observatory to raise the number 9 signal for about 6 hours on Sunday. It was also the first tropical cyclone this year to pass within 80 kilometers of Hong Kong. Leung Wing Mo, a spokesman for the Meteorological Society and former assistant director at the observatory, said wind speeds near Noel's center were no weaker than Super Typhoon Ragasa last year and Super Typhoon Mangkhut in 2018, both of which triggered the number 10 signal. Leung told RTHK that Hong Kong was less affected this time due to where the storm made landfall.
4: A tropical cyclone is a system that rotates counterclockwise. When it's on our east side, Hong Kong would be affected by northerly winds. When Noel hit, winds were blowing in from inland, and such airs impacted due to the frictional effect over land, high-rise buildings and mountains, making winds weaker. But if the storm makes a western landfall, winds will blow from the southeast, south or southwest. In that case, it's coming from the ocean, and winds will be much stronger since there's nothing to block it.
3: Leung also said the impact of the storm would be entirely different if its eye was closer to Hong Kong. Authorities received reports of more than 330 fallen trees, along with disruptions to flights and the railway system. The East Rail Line experienced delays on Sunday, with services between Tai Po Market and Fan Ling suspended for hours because of damage to an overhead cable. Lawmaker Chan Siu-Hung said train services on open rail sections are subject to external conditions, especially under extreme weather. Chen, who chairs the Legislative Council Subcommittee on Matters Relating to Railways, said the MTR Corporation had carried out risk assessments for trees near the rail tracks.
5: The corporation has a dedicated team responsible for trimming trees. When trees grow too close to railway tracks, the team trims them in the hopes that they will not grow towards the tracks again. The company has emergency response plans in place to guarantee safety during and after the storm, as well as staff on standby at all times to clear the tracks and repair overhead cables.
3: The lawmaker urged the railway giant to adopt new technology that can enhance its ability to respond to extreme weather.
6: A 62-year-old man

0: has died after falling while doing maintenance work on an aircraft at the airport. Police were alerted by his colleagues at around 8:30 this morning. The man was pronounced dead after being sent to North Lantau Hospital with head injuries. Officers said preliminary investigations suggested he fell from a work area about 6 meters high. The case has been listed as an industrial accident. The Labor Department has launched an investigation.
1: Terminally ill patients have been urged to discuss care planning for the later stages of their life with loved ones and whether they should refuse resuscitation or life-sustaining treatment. The call from the hospital authority came as patients are set to be allowed to make such decisions ahead of time once the advanced decision on life-sustaining treatment ordinance comes into effect on Friday. The law opens the way to legal protection for medical professionals and rescuers in respecting patients' wishes and arrangements. Dr. Alice Mock, Cluster Coordinator of Hospice and Palliative Care at the New Territories East Cluster, spoke to Swara Campbell.
2: The Advanced Medical Directive, it is a document that allows the patient to express and document what he or she would hope that the medical officers will not offer at the end of life. This would cover life-sustaining treatments, which include, say, the cardiopulmonary resuscitation, things like invasive ventilation, blood transfusion, dialysis, or tube feeding, artificial hydration nutrition, etc. This allows patient to specify very clearly under what condition that he or she would not want all these medical treatments. And under this ordinance, we have three specified preconditions that a patient may have to fulfill before the directive can come into effect. And that would include either the patient is suffering from a terminally ill condition, whether the patient is in a vegetative state or irreversible coma, or the patient is suffering from an advanced progressive illness that is irreversible and we are expecting the illness to progress with time. So these are three preconditions and the patient can specify that. The DNA CPR order, that is the Do Not Resuscitate order, is an order issued by medical officers. Based on patient's advanced medical directive, if he or she opted not for resuscitation, and if the clinical condition does call for a decision on resuscitation, and the doctor would think that the decision is not in the best interest of patients, then the doctor can issue a DNA CPR order.
1: The chief executive of Sha Tin Hospital and Bradbury Hospice in Hong Kong, Ada Yu, said about 80% of the roughly 200 patients at Cheshire Home Sha Tin, which she also heads, are suffering from irreversible illnesses. She said around 96% of them have already decided on their end-of-life care.
0: Shares of Changxing Memory Technologies, or CXMT, surged nearly 500% on its Shanghai trading debut after raising $8.6 billion in Asia's biggest initial public offering this year. The company is China's leading maker of dynamic random access memory chips, also known as DRAM chips. The Hefei-based company opened at 49.50 yuan on the stock market this morning, compared with its initial public offering price of 8.66 yuan. The firm is now the most valuable company listed on the mainland. James Wong, chief executive of Almagest Asset Management, said the gains came as CXMT's revenue picked up notably in recent times.
3: The Changxing Memory is a pure play domestic DRAM manufacturer. So it basically ranked number four globally in terms of DRAM supply, the first three being the giant three, Samsung, SK Hynix, and Micron. So CXMT does not really manufacture the higher margin HBM memories because those were predominantly the market of Micron, market of Samsung, and the market of SK Hynix. It focused on memories, so it's not really a chip maker. It's not really a foundry. It focused on wafer and memories. And since the Giant 3 has abandoned partially the DRAM and NAND memories just to free some of their productivity for the HBM high bandwidth memories, so that left a gap. And this gap is supposedly to be filled by CXMT's productivity. So that's the thing that people are really interested in this company. Besides, there was rumor in this market saying Apple is actively lobbying the Congress of U.S. to start pick up some of the products by CXMT. So because the price of DRAM and NAND has been going up for about 350% since last year. So that's why people are still expecting a consistent gap between DRAM supply and DRAM demand. So that's, I think, somewhat it is justified for this China domestic, the biggest pure play memory company to prevail on its first day of IPO.
1: Staying with the markets, lower oil prices and a lull in the fighting in the Middle East boosted regional stock markets. Tech shares helped the Hong Kong market open the week on a positive note. The Hang Seng Index climbed 1% to 25,207 points. Mainland stocks also advanced, with the Shanghai Composite Index closing 1.2% higher and the Shenzhen Component Index up 2.7%. The drop in oil prices helped Japanese shares rise half a percentage point, while the KOSPI in Seoul gained 1% on the back of a tech rally.
0: A union group says companies should keep outdoor workers better informed about heat warnings. A recent survey by the Federation of Hong Kong and Kowloon Labor Unions of nearly 550 cleaners has revealed that 7% have suffered heat stroke at work, while about a third said supervisors failed to notify them when the heat stress at work warning was in force. Lawmaker and Federation Chairman Lam Chung-sing said companies could establish a clear notification system and make use of technology.
4: Maybe the government can encourage the employer to establish a notice mechanism or a system if there's a warning signal at heat stress at work, and then the supervisor should notice their worker to rest immediately or as soon as possible. Through the innovation and technologies, maybe some sensor or smartwatch for the worker, so that they can use these technology to notice their worker to rest immediately.
1: An accounting giant has urged the city to seize opportunities arising from geopolitical and economic realignment. The call was in PricewaterhouseCoopers' proposals for Hong Kong's first five-year plan and the policy address. Rebecca Wong from PwC spoke to Swara Campbell.
5: Actually, our proposal focus on three main areas. The first one is to build Hong Kong's innovation ecosystem. The second one is to strengthen Hong Kong's financial advantage for the new economy. And also the third one is regarding positioning Hong Kong as a regional collaboration and global partnership super hub. And all these are aligned with the central government's five-year plan goals.
6: Your third recommendation is positioning Hong Kong for regional collaboration and global partnerships. What international partnerships do you think are the most beneficial to Hong Kong and should be especially targeted, and why?
5: Actually, Hong Kong is located in the center of the GBA, and we have a very strong supply chain, including educational resources and also R&D foundation. So what Hong Kong needs to do is to work with the mainland cities in the GBA together to set some international and GBA new standards so that we can enable mainland companies to growing global faster and also attract more international companies, especially from the Belt and Road countries to Hong Kong and to the mainland cities. Specifically, we suggest that the GBA together can have some joint policy package and set up some joint industrial parks. For example, Hong Kong is very focusing on building our biotech and pharmaceutical industries. And there are lots of industry parks in the GBA that focusing on this kind of startup and collaboration. So Hong Kong can identify some of the partners in the GBA mainland cities to work in some industry-specific policy and new mutually agreed protocols. And to promote Hong Kong as a Belt and Road super hub, the expansion in our international airport network and focusing on working with the priority countries, say for example, Malaysia, UAE, or other Central Asia countries, we should have some focus. And each focus country, we should have some designated action plan and with industry focus to help them to utilize Hong Kong as a Belt and Road platforms, especially as the regional headquarters, as a regional international talent hub, as well as green finance and dispute resolution platforms.

0: on top of accelerating the release of space through an intuitive land exchange, pay for what you build, and the dual track system of direct land ground and tender, etc., we should also consider allowing enterprises to exchange industrial investment, their R&D resources, or long-term capital for land development rights, establishing a target industry for land collaboration mechanism to attract investment, especially from those local conglomerates. Except using traditional syndicated loans or project finance to finance those big-scale projects, I think we should also explore the opportunities of issuing a long-term dual currency meaning Hong Kong dollar as well as RMB as well, cross-border funds. And those funds could also be listed simultaneously on Hong Kong Stock Exchange as well as the Shenzhen Stock Exchange and include those bonds in a Bond Connect scheme to attract long-term domestic and international capital into more northern metropolis projects.
1: Hong Kong's robust export growth continued in June, with the total value jumping 53.4% from a year earlier to $641 billion. The pace of growth was the fastest in a year and came amid a global AI boom. Imports increased by 45.4% to $693 billion, leaving the city with a trade deficit of $52 billion for last month. Hong Kong's outbound shipments to Asia jumped over 54% in June, while exports to the U.S. more than doubled.
2: China's industrial profits for the first half of this year rose more than 18% from a year ago, with a 15% increase in June alone, thanks to an AI-fueled boom in chip and equipment manufacturing. Chloe Fung reports.
3: Growth in the nation's industrial profits stood at 15.1%, according to the National Bureau of Statistics. That extended a two-month deceleration following May's 21.1% gain, which marked the first slowdown since November. For the first half of this year, profits climbed 18.7%, also slightly slowing from the 18.8% growth pace in the first quarter. But industrial corporate earnings this year staged a notable rebound, returning to double-digit growth after low single-digit gains in the same period last year. The gains this year were boosted by an artificial intelligence-fueled boom in semiconductor and equipment manufacturing. The country's factory gate prices also rose, ending a deflationary trend of nearly 3 years. The figures for June reinforced evidence of a two-speed recovery, in which manufacturers benefited from robust demand overseas, while domestic sectors tied to consumption continued to struggle. Underlining strength in the domestic market, automobile manufacturing profits fell nearly 20% in the first half of the year, as car sales declined for 9 consecutive months in June. Attention is now turning to a key Politburo meeting later this week, when investors could get more clues on the policy direction regarding additional support measures.
1: President Xi Jinping says China and Brazil, as two key countries of the Global South, should do more to reform and improve the global governance system. He said they should also continue to uphold international fairness and justice. Marcus Lum has details.
4: President Xi's remarks came in a phone call with his Brazilian counterpart Luiz Inácio Lula da Silva. Xi said closer ties between their countries have benefited their citizens and helped to bring stability to a volatile international landscape. He said China is ready to further strengthen bilateral and multilateral strategic coordination with Brazil as they build a China-Brazil community with a shared future. Xi noted that in the face of new circumstances and challenges, China and Brazil should firmly stand on the right side of history and on the side of the progress of civilization. He said the two countries should promote greater cooperation among the 11 emerging economies in the group known as BRICS, of which China and Brazil are key members. Xi said China highly values Brazil's international status and influence and supports Brazil in opposing external interference and contributing to peace and stability. For his part, Lula said Brazil and China have made positive progress in building a community with a shared future for a more just world and a more sustainable planet.

0: He noted that bilateral trade has reached new highs, adding that Brazil aims to strengthen cooperation with China in areas such as artificial intelligence, energy, and mineral resources. Luna also welcomed more Chinese investment in Brazil.
1: China has rescued 47 of the 62 crew members of a Vietnamese ship which sank in bad weather on Friday night in the South China Sea. The Foreign Ministry said China sent vessels and helicopters for search and rescue operations after spotting the distressed ship. The injured have been treated and all the rescued personnel have been transferred to the Vietnamese side. A search is continuing for those still missing.
2: Oil prices have fallen further as the United States paused military strikes for a second straight day. The U.S. action prompted Iran to stop retaliatory attacks on American military bases in the region after 13 nights of tit-for-tat attacks threatened the resumption of full-scale hostilities. Janice Lowe reports.
3: U.S. President Donald Trump dismissed suggestions military raids on Iran were suspended because American stockpiles of weapons were being depleted. He said the United States has far more munitions than any other country and more than it needs. Trump's remarks were echoed by his United Nations envoy, Mike Waltz, who also said the pause would help to resume negotiations to end a conflict which the United States started back in February. But Waltz warned that U.S. forces remained locked and loaded. The foreign ministry in Tehran, meanwhile, said the U.S. is exchanging messages with Iran through mediators, including Pakistan and Qatar. But Tehran indicated that it remained skeptical and accused Washington of violating the terms of a memorandum of understanding signed in mid-June. The pause in the conflict is enabling shippers to evaluate safety in the region. They reduced sailings recently following threats against oil tankers passing through the Strait of Hormuz and the Red Sea.
2: Oil prices tumbled more than 6% this afternoon, with Brent crude selling for $90.50 a barrel and West Texas Intermediate for $83.50.
1: At least three people have been killed in a shooting at a food festival in the U.S. city of Seattle. A two-year-old boy was among four people who were wounded. One suspect has been arrested, and a hunt is underway for another person. Police believe that the two were shooting at each other, and the victims were caught in the crossfire. Talija Satak, who had witnessed the shooting, said what was supposed to be a fun day ended in a nightmare.
4: Boom, I see a crowd of people running in the background. So boom, I took off. Next thing I know, it was just, everybody was running everywhere. Yeah. People was falling over strollers. People was hiding. It was like everybody was fearing for their life. And, like, I don't blame it because, like, you know, it was supposed to be a chill day for most. Yeah. But now it's just something tragic. Like, babies in the hospital. People is dying left and right.
2: And it's 26 past 6. Sports is next.
1: We begin with cycling. Tadej Pogacar has won a record-equaling fifth Tour de France title, joining an elite bunch that includes the great Eddy Merckx. The Slovenian rider secured overall victory with a time of 73 hours and 56 minutes as Mathieu van der Poel won a sensational 21st and final stage in Paris after the two broke away on the final climb. Pogacar says for now he simply wants to soak in his achievement.
5: Right now I just want to enjoy the moment of winning the Tour. If it's fifth or the first, doesn't matter. It's unbelievable to wear the yellow jersey and cross the line in Paris winning it. So I will just enjoy the moment, not thinking about any history, about any clubbing or whatever. I just want to live this moment and come back home and relax and enjoy small things of life as well. So. Yeah, I'm really happy and proud to win the fifth Tour.
2: Meanwhile, Mathieu van der Poel described his victory on the final stage of this year's Tour de France as a dream come true, saying he had to dig as deep as he could during the dramatic finish.
6: I thought we were going to get caught back, but then I was just thinking about this moment and I just put my head down in the last 500 meters. I just went as hard as I could and I was just waiting until the wheel was coming past and it didn't happen and... Yeah, and in the very end, I see a Pirelli tire next to me, and it's the one from Jasper. And it shows, we never give up. Maybe the start of our Tour was not good, but I think it's pretty good.
1: In Formula One racing, McLaren's Lando Norris has picked up his first Grand Prix win of the season. The reigning world champion took the Hungarian Grand Prix ahead of Red Bull's Max Verstappen, while championship leader Kimi Antonelli of Mercedes recovered.

0: Recovered from a pre-race penalty to complete the podium in third. Starting from pole position, Norris lost a lead to McLaren teammate Oscar Piastri on the opening lap, but fought his way back to the front to finish 15 seconds clear of Verstappen.
1: In badminton, reigning world champion Akane Yamaguchi has claimed her second China Open title, defeating home favorite Chen Yufei in straight games in the final in Chengzhou. The Japanese world number three, who was playing in her sixth consecutive final, overcame a slow start to win the first game 21-18. Yamaguchi showed composure as a raucous home crowd cheered Chen on to take the second game 21-16, securing victory in 44 minutes. In the men's final, Chinese Taipei's Chou Tien-Tien claimed his first title of the season by defeating French rising star Toma Jr. Popov in three games.
0: And in Major League Baseball, the Major League Baseball Hall of Fame has welcomed three more members. Longtime Atlanta Braves outfielder Andruw Jones is the first player from Curaçao to be inducted. Another outfielder, Carlos Beltran, and slugging second baseman Jeff Kent were also honored. And that's your look at sports.
1: And a quick look at the weather forecast for tonight and tomorrow. Mainly cloudy with a few showers and thunderstorms. More showers in some areas later tomorrow. Temperatures will range between 26 to 30 degrees. Moderate east to southeasterly winds. Fresh offshore later tomorrow. The outlook, showers will be heavier in some areas on Wednesday. The weather will be unsettled in the following couple of days. Currently, the temperature, 28 degrees Celsius at the observatory. And the relative humidity sitting at around 82%.

0: Welcome to Sunset Sounds on Radio 3. The time is now 6:33. My new friend Peter Cafales would like to have a dedication of the song to himself. There you go, Peter. We'll be right back with more music after these messages.
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4: 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It's the boy.

Welcome to Sunset Sounds. Simon's on vacation. I'm filling in. My name is Danny Lau. How are you tonight? Surviving the weekend, surviving the typhoon.

This is Sunset Sounds. Normally we have Simon Wilson here, but he's actually on vacation right now, having a great time. Filling in, my name is Danny Lau. I'll be here until 9 p.m. Hope you enjoy the music.

Looks like the weather's going to be unsettled after the typhoon over the weekend. So bring your rain gear whenever you need to head out or wherever you are going. Just be prepared to rain to be wet. Temperature-wise, it will be ranging from 26 to 30 degrees tomorrow, though. So it's going to be warm, but also maybe a little bit rain here and there. News at 7 is coming up next in a few minutes. Then we'll be back with our music journey right here on Radio 3. 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See you in a bit.

0: RTHK, the news at 7 with Peter Koveos. The president and vice chancellor of the University of Hong Kong, Xiang Jiang, has announced he will step down in 2028 after completing his 10-year term. In an email to the HKU community, he said the university needs to embrace new ideas and a new leader is needed to guide the transformation. He said he is making the announcement early to give the university enough time to find a successor. Jiang said that as a scientist and professor, he looks forward to returning to the laboratory to keep contributing to research and to society. An education expert says as president, Jiang has a proven track record, and under his leadership, the university has advanced in world rankings. Mervyn Cheung, chairman of the Hong Kong Education Policy Concern Organization, said the next HKU president should lead reforms while possessing management skills.
1: I think the new leader must be able to coordinate development of the university and at the same time resolve conflicts in the process with especially the senior management levels of the institution. And he or she must also be able to embrace new ideas and with the courage and capability to introduce reforms in the traditional teaching modes so that students can be better prepared for the future world, including their careers.
0: The Labor Department is investigating the death of a man who fell from height at the airport. The police received a report of the incident at around 8:30 this morning. The 62-year-old man was taken to North Lantau Hospital with head injuries, but was later pronounced dead. Preliminary investigation suggests that he fell approximately 6 meters while carrying out maintenance work on an aircraft. A union group says companies should keep outdoor workers better informed about heat warnings. A recent survey by the Federation of Hong Kong and Kowloon Labor Unions of nearly 550 cleaners has revealed that 7% have suffered heat stroke at work, while about a third said supervisors failed to notify them when the heat stress at work warning was in force. Lawmaker and Federation Chairman Lam Chun Sing said companies could establish a clear notification system and make use of technology.
2: Maybe the government can encourage the employer to establish a notice mechanism or a system if there's a warning signal at heat stress at work, and then the supervisor should notice their worker to rest immediately or as soon as possible. Through the innovation and technologies, maybe some sensor or smartwatch for the worker, so that they can use these technology to notice their worker to rest immediately.
0: China's industrial profits rose about 15% in June compared to a year ago, driven by an AI-fueled boom in chip and equipment manufacturing. Chloe Fung has a story.
3: Data from the National Bureau of Statistics shows industrial profits grew 15.1% in June. For the first half of the year, profits climbed 18.7%. Industrial corporate earnings staged a notable rebound this year,

0: returning to double-digit growth compared to low single-digit gains last year. The recovery was driven by an AI-filled boom in chip and equipment manufacturing, while factory gate prices also rose, ending nearly 3 years of deflation. Attention now turns to a key Politburo meeting later this week, where investors hope to get more clues on possible policy support.
1: President Xi Jinping says China and Brazil should do more to reform and improve the global governance system. In a phone call with his Brazilian counterpart, Luiz Inácio Lula da Silva, Xi said the two countries should also continue to uphold international fairness and justice. Marcus Lum has details.
2: Xi said closer ties between their countries have benefited their citizens and helped to bring stability to a volatile international landscape. He said China is ready to further strengthen bilateral and multilateral strategic coordination with Brazil as they build a China-Brazil community with a shared future. Xi noted that in the face of new circumstances and challenges, China and Brazil should firmly stand on the right side of history and on the side of the progress of civilization. Xi said China highly values Brazil's international status and influence and supports Brazil in opposing external interference and contributing to peace and stability.
1: And the weather forecast for tonight and tomorrow: mainly cloudy with a few showers and thunderstorms, more showers in some areas later tomorrow. Temperatures will range from 26 to 30 degrees. Currently, the temperature is 27 degrees Celsius at the observatory, relative humidity sitting around 85%. And that is the news from RTHK.

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1: In addition to the current condition of the weather right now, looking ahead, showers will be heavier in some areas on Wednesday, and weather will still be unsettled in the following couple of days. So just be aware of that, but it may change. We just hope for the best, I think. Whatever weather you like, it still may change. Some people like it wet, some people like it sunny, some people like it hot, and some people like it dry and cool. It is cool-ish right now, 27 degrees. And it's Monday, July 27th, 2026. How are you? This is Sunset Sounds on Radio 3. My name is Danny Lau, filling in for Simon Wilson. The time is now 6 minutes past 7 p.m. on this Monday evening. And we will continue our music journey.

The typhoon on the weekend probably affected you somewhat, right? Everything that you planned probably need to be postponed or delayed or cancelled even. Well, for a bit, you gotta take a break too. Hopefully you can rest a little as well, because you're forced to stay home.

0: risk of tree collapse. So watch out. To report any problematic tree, members of the public should call 1-823. During and after inclement weather, keep away from trees.
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It was quite hot earlier, right? Before the typhoon. But now the typhoon is gone. It is quite wet, too. So too much of everything is not too good. So we would like to have a little bit more sunshine by now, probably. Radio 3. The time is now 7:29 on this Monday evening. Currently it's 27 degrees. Relative humidity is at 84%. There's no warning whatsoever. 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Hope you're doing well on this Monday evening.

0: 7:40. High and swing me low. And it's 27 degrees. My chariot takes me home. Humidity is at 86%.
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It is 7:45. Hope you have a great start of your Monday evening. I guess it's not raining much out there, right?

Up to tape when you probably have a lot of things to catch up. Especially on a Monday, too. Love me, say that you love me. It's time for you to relax a little bit more. Time for you to chill. More music to come after the news at 8.

0: RTHK, the news at 8 with Peter Koveos. The president and vice chancellor of the University of Hong Kong, Sheng Jiang, has announced that he will step down in 2028 after completing his 10-year term. In an email to the HKU community, he said the university needs to embrace new ideas and a new leader is needed to guide the transformation. He said he is making the announcement early to give the university enough time to find a successor. Jiang said that as a scientist and professor, he looks forward to returning to the laboratory to keep contributing to research and to society. An education expert says as president, Jiang has a proven track record, and under his leadership, the university has advanced in world rankings. Mervyn Chung, chairman of the Hong Kong Education Policy Concern Organization, said the next HKU president should lead reforms while possessing management skills.
1: I think the new leader must be able to coordinate development of the university and at the same time resolve conflicts in the process with especially the senior management levels of the institution. And he or she must also be able to embrace new ideas and with the courage and capability to introduce reforms in the traditional teaching modes so that students can be better prepared for the future world, including their careers.
0: The Labor Department is investigating the death of a man who fell from height at the airport. The police received a report of the incident at around 8:30 this morning. The 62-year-old man was taken to North Lantau Hospital with head injuries, but was later pronounced dead. Preliminary investigation suggests that he fell approximately 6 meters while carrying out maintenance work on an aircraft. A union group says companies should keep outdoor workers better informed about heat warnings. A recent survey by the Federation of Hong Kong and Kowloon Labor Unions of nearly 550 cleaners has revealed that 7% have suffered heat stroke at work, while about a third said supervisors failed to notify them when the heat stress at work warning was in force. Lawmaker and Federation Chairman Lam Chun Sing said companies could establish a clear notification system and make use of technology.
2: Maybe the government can encourage the employer to establish a notice mechanism or a system if there's a warning signal at heat stress at work, and then the supervisor should notice their worker to rest immediately or as soon as possible. Through the innovation and technologies, maybe some sensor or smartwatch for the worker, so that they can use these technology to notice their worker to rest immediately.
0: President Xi Jinping says China and Brazil should do more to reform and improve the global governance system. In a phone call with his Brazilian counterpart, Luiz Inácio Lula da Silva, Xi said the two countries should also continue to uphold international fairness and justice. Marcus Lum has details.
3: Xi said closer ties between their countries have benefited their citizens and helped to bring stability to a volatile international landscape. He said China is ready to further strengthen bilateral and multilateral strategic coordination with Brazil as they build a China-Brazil community with a shared future. Xi noted that in the face of new circumstances and challenges, China and Brazil should firmly stand on the right side of history and on the side of the progress of civilization. Xi said China highly values Brazil's international status and influence and supports Brazil in opposing external interference and contributing to peace and stability.
0: Overseas, at least 3 people have been killed and 4 others wounded in a mass shooting in the northwestern U.S. city of Seattle. Police said one of the wounded is a toddler. One suspect has been arrested following the incident at a food festival, and police are looking for a second suspect.

0: Assistant Chief Tyrone Davis of the Seattle Police Department said investigators believe that the two suspects were firing at each other.
1: We had officers in the area, in the immediate area, when these gunshots went off. Officers responded and addressed one of the shooters. That person gave up and was taken into custody. There was another person that we believe that was also involved that fled the scene, and officers began an active search for that person. Thankfully, we had officers on the scene that were brave. Right now, we believe that we have no outstanding threat to the community.
0: Weather forecast for tonight and tomorrow, mainly cloudy with a few showers and thunderstorms. More showers in some areas later tomorrow. Temperatures will range from 26 to 30 degrees. Currently, the temperature is 27 degrees Celsius at the observatory. Relative humidity sitting at around 86%. The news from RTHK.
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3: And it's 5 minutes past 8 p.m. on this Monday, July 27th, 2026. 27 degrees right now. Kind of cool. Welcome back to Sunset Sounds on Radio 3. We have approximately 55 minutes to go.

Even though there's just the way it is, sometimes you just need to fight. Sometimes. And sometimes you just need to learn to let go as well. And say that it's just the way it is. ...809 on this Monday evening. How are you doing?

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What other people say can only use that as a reference if it is really relevant. You can go your own way, always. 8:27 on this Monday evening. How are you doing? 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

There's so many things in the world that could be a universal language. 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What other things can you think of? I think kindness could be one too. 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

8:47. 27 degrees out there. Relative humidity is at 87%. For tomorrow's high is going to be around 30 degrees. And there will be showers in some areas.

We are approaching 9 p.m. Currently, it's 27 degrees and relative humidity is at 86%. In a common room with Allison Howell is next after the news at 9. And then Michael Lance will be here during the after hours. Continuing with the music journey here with you on Radio 3.

My name's Danny Lau. I'm signing off here tonight. However, I will be back tomorrow at 6:30 during the Sunset Sounds. Have a great rest of your evening, everyone. See you tomorrow.

0: RTHK, the news at 9 with Peter Kovaos. The President and Vice Chancellor of the University of Hong Kong, Xiang Jiang, has announced he will step down in 2028 after completing his 10-year term. In an email to the HKU community, he said the university needs to embrace new ideas and a new leader is needed to guide the transformation. He said he is making the announcement early to give the university enough time to find a successor. Jiang said that as a scientist and professor, he looks forward to returning to the laboratory to keep contributing to research and to society. An education expert says as President Jiang has a proven track record and under his leadership, the university has advanced in world rankings. Mervyn Chung, chairman of the Hong Kong Education Policy Concern Organization, said the next HKU president should lead reforms while possessing management skills.
1: I think the new leader must be able to coordinate development of the university and at the same time resolve conflicts in the process with especially the senior management levels of the institution. And he or she must also be able to embrace new ideas and with the courage and capability to introduce reforms in the traditional teaching modes so that students can be better prepared for the future world, including their careers.
0: A union group says companies should keep outdoor workers better informed about heat warnings. A recent survey by the Federation of Hong Kong and Kowloon Labor Unions of nearly 550 cleaners has revealed that 7% have suffered heat stroke at work, while about a third said supervisors failed to notify them when the heat stress at work warning was in force. Lawmaker and Federation Chairman Lam Chun Sing said companies could establish a clear notification system and make use of technology.
2: Maybe the government can encourage the employer to establish a notice mechanism or a system if there's a warning signal at heat stress at work, and then the supervisor should notice their worker to rest immediately or as soon as possible. Through the innovation and technologies, maybe some sensor or smartwatch for the worker, so that they can use these technology to notice their worker to rest immediately.
0: Hong Kong's robust export growth continued in June, with a total value jumping 53.4% from a year earlier to $641 billion. The pace of growth was the fastest in a year and came amid a global AI boom. Imports increased by 45.4% to $693 billion, leaving the city with a trade deficit of $52 billion for last month. Hong Kong's outbound shipments to Asia jumped over 54% in June, while exports to the United States more than doubled. Our lawmakers urged the MTR to invest more in new technology to improve its response to extreme weather. Chen Xiu-hung made the call after fallen trees near Taiwo Station on the East Rail Line damaged overhead cables during Typhoon Noel yesterday. Chen, who chairs the Legislative Council's Railway Subcommittee, noted that the MTR had carried out risk assessments for trees along the rail line, but said more could be done. He was speaking on an RTHK program.
3: The corporation has a dedicated team responsible for trimming trees. When trees grow too close to railway tracks, the team trims them in the hopes that they will not grow towards the tracks again. The company has emergency response.

0: plans in place to guarantee safety during and after the storm, as well as staff on standby at all times to clear the tracks and repair overhead cables.
1: Veteran banker and lawmaker Ronak Chan says the government should expedite the development of Northern Metropolis by leasing land to enterprises on preferential terms. In an interview on what Hong Kong should focus on in its inaugural five-year plan, Chan believed officials can lure enterprises by granting them land use rights in exchange for their research and development assets and investment guarantees.
2: By having a land use right, and also by using what we call a BOT, build and operate and transfer, by using a BOT model, that could greatly reduce the investment cost of those companies. Because some of the company, they may not have the initial investment amount to move in the region, especially build a very modernized building to cope with their development.
1: Weather forecast for tonight and tomorrow, mainly cloudy with a few showers and thunderstorms. More showers in some areas later tomorrow. Temperatures will range from 26 to 30 degrees. The outlook, showers will be heavier in some areas on Wednesday, and weather will be unsettled in the following couple of days. The temperature is 26 degrees. Currently, the relative humidity is sitting at around 91%. And that is the news from RTHK.
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Jennie's brand new single, Less Than a Lover, and you heard that first on Radio 3. Hi, I'm Alison Howe, and welcome to In the Common Room with me until 10 o'clock tonight. We've got Savvy Earth Savers on the way, and Cat's Eyes, a new track called Animal, will take us there. We will continue our backstage journey with the Odyssey as well, so don't miss out.

0: might be surprised to learn that only 30% of all school students in Hong Kong have any kind of nature-based education. Chrisanne McCallaghan is about to dig deep into that topic.
1: Savvy Earth Savers, and welcome back to the show. Tonight, I'm joined by Dr. Zonny Ma from Outdoor Wildlife Learning Hong Kong, whose work combines science, conservation, and education to inspire the next generation through meaningful experiences in nature. What does that mean? We're going to find out. Hello, Zonny, and welcome to the show.
2: Hi, everyone. This is Zonny.
1: Zonny, what is nature education, and why is it more important than ever?
2: Well, nature education is talking about we bring people to connect with nature, and it's talk about we through this experience connect with nature, we'll build positive relationship with the environment, with others, and with ourselves. Yeah, and it's very important because when you talk about environmental education, learning in the environment is very crucial to nurture our whole environmental attitude. Talk about the love for nature. So I work very hard to promote nature education in Hong Kong.
1: And so, of course, a lot of us have learned in classrooms about nature. We can understand photosynthesis. We get tested on that. We might learn a little bit about conservation. But why is it different spending time outdoors when we're learning these things?
2: Well, when we learn inside a classroom, very often we are talking about gaining knowledge about the environment. But only knowledge is not enough. Is that the attitude, love for nature is very crucial. So when we have first-hand experience with nature, we can develop our positive attitude for the environment. Yeah. And when you learn outside, it's not talking about good for the environment, it's only also good for yourself, because we talk about nature experience could promote better well-being, no matter it's mental health, mental well-being or physical well-being. Yeah. Last year, we conducted a baseline survey on nature connectedness for primary school students, and we found that 30%, nearly 30% of primary school children, they are having poor mental health. And we also found that 30% of primary school students having low nature connectedness, and nature connectedness is actually significantly correlated with mental health. When we enjoy outside in nature, it's good for our health too. So it's very good to promote. Yeah.
1: So nature connectedness, as you said, it's really important for our mental health, but it also really hurts me to hear that so many children are struggling with mental health, because being a child, the most important thing as a child is that you're curious and excited about the world around you and the real world.
2: Yeah, yeah.
1: The world. And you've talked a little bit about why nature education and engaging the

0: five senses is really important. Mm. Could you tell us a little bit more about that?
1: Yeah, because what could be an effective nature education experience, we need to promote the participants, no matter general public students, using their five senses to connect with nature. Not only from the eyesight, but from smelling, touching, hearing, something like this. It's talk about meaningful interaction with the environment. So five sense learning is very important. However, students nowadays are having very few chance to learn outside. Also in last year, another baseline survey, we found that in Hong Kong, 30% of primary school didn't organize any outdoor learning experience for their students. And we've talked about, in average, one primary school student only could have 4 hours learning nature in one school year, just 4 hours. We have a long way to go to promote nature education in Hong Kong. Yeah.
0: And also, you know, if you're a child or a young person, you can ask this of your school. You can say to your school,
1: yes,
0: or your teachers, I would love to do this. Can we do this? And in a way, that will help support how people go on to do it as well, when they hear from families and children that that's what they want from their education.
1: Yeah, definitely. Because I remember when I was in secondary school, the first time I went hiking is follow the hiking society. They're organized by senior students in the school, so you can have your say.
0: Oh, that's awesome.
1: Yeah.
0: That's fantastic. How did you fall in love with nature in Hong Kong, Sonny? You grew up in Hong Kong as well?
1: Yeah, I grew up in Hong Kong. I think the most important point is that I studied ecology and biodiversity in HKU for my bachelor degree. And wow, during my study, we visited a lot of places in Hong Kong, looking at different things like plants, butterflies, birds, frogs, turtles, diving, snorkeling. Wow, we found that, wow, Hong Kong is such a beautiful place with world-class biodiversity. Mm. Wow. Then for my PhD, I focused my research on outdoor learning in schools in Hong Kong. Then later on, I found this NGO 10 years ago to promote this. Yeah. Mm.
0: You know, one thing that a lot of young people are worried about today is their futures and the jobs they might have. And they get told that AI is going to take a lot of jobs away from people, and there's not a lot of opportunities to, what's the point? And it's kind of upsetting. However, as someone who has studied ecology and conservation, who has had a doctorate in outdoor learning with children, what could you say to young people today about the hopefulness of future employment opportunities that could combine their love for nature and their ability to have a livelihood and a career?
1: No worry at all, because we still need all of us to do a lot of things. I could say a very interesting experience, because when I doing my PhD research, one very important work for me is that I need to do a forest research in Dai Bo Khao Nature Reserve. What we were doing is that we need to measure every single tree in that forest.
0: Every single tree?
1: Yeah, wow. In 20 hectares.
0: Oh my goodness.
1: We have a 20 hectare forest plot. We need to measure every single tree. So I worked in a forest for like 3 years.
0: Wow.
1: So can AI help? Definitely very, very difficult, because you need to measure every single tree by hand. AI couldn't help. But I still believe we have many work opportunity that we need to do, and AI cannot help.
0: Yeah.
1: But yeah, another point is that AI really help. Like we very often use an approach called citizen science.
0: Yes.
1: And now we have our largest global citizen science platform for natural sciences called iNaturalist.
0: Wow.
1: Yeah, you can visit
0: iNaturalist. Yes.
1: Yeah. You can download this app on your mobile phone. So it's very good. Why? Because like when you are hiking, when you saw an insect, you can just take a picture of the insect and upload to iNaturalist. Because of AI and big data, it can help you to identify the species of this insect and then record the position, and then you can contribute to this global database of biodiversity.
0: That's amazing. Mm. Oh, Dr. Zonny Ma, it has been wonderful speaking with you this evening on Savvy Earth Savers. Thank you so much for taking taking the time to chat to us. And I hope that we've inspired and encouraged lots of young people to go out this summer and spend some time in nature, and encourage their schools to provide some more nature-based learning opportunities.

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3: Rebel Wilson, she has officially won her defamation case in Australia with the federal court dismissing claims brought by the Depp star Charlotte McLean's. The judge ruled that Rebel's social media posts did not cause serious harm and ordering Charlotte to pay Rebel's legal costs. However, Charlotte plans to appeal. Now, she's the lead actor in Rebel Wilson's debut as a director called The Depp, sued Rebel over posts suggesting that she had recanted a sexual assault complaint for career opportunities. Four social media posts between 2024 and 25 were allegedly to be defamatory. On Rebel's Instagram, she wrote, "This process has taught me a lot. It has tested me, but it has also reinforced something I've always believed. Thank you to the judge and the Australian legal system for this substantial win today in the Depp matter. Looking forward to moving on." Even when challenged publicly, Rebel chose to lean on resilience and the legal system to clear her name. Now, if you think of this process like dealing with rumors at school, sometimes the truth takes time to shine, but staying authentic and patient proves stronger than gossip. For

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0: 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Got a clear vision of what you want to do in life? Or still confused and feeling left behind? Every week, we bring you an out-of-the-ordinary Hong Kong story to inspire you as you embark on your own journey. It's time to go off-campus. Joining me, Alison Howe, this week is...
2: Hi, everyone. I'm Yu Yu, and I'm an illustrator and visual artist. My work is strongly inspired by nature. In recent years, I also draw lots of like community, people, local culture.
0: Right. Welcome to the show, Yu Yu. How are you doing?
2: I'm good, thank you. Thank you so much for having me.
0: Thank you for having us in your busy schedule. I would imagine, as an illustrator, it could be work any moment, but it could also not feel like work. How would you describe your job?
2: Fun.
0: Yeah.
2: Sometimes it could be quite intense because I'm like a full-time freelance illustrator.
0: Right.
2: So I need to have like a good balance of my time.
0: Yeah.
2: To make sure I have everything under my control, I could deliver my work on time, chatting with clients, etc. But it has been fun and I really enjoy the creative process.
0: That's amazing. I would imagine for a lot of our younger listeners, what the job description of an illustrator means could be, oh, you turn text into a picture. Is that really that simple?
2: It's just part of it.
0: Okay.
2: And I would say it also requires lots of organization skills of how we approach a project. So it also includes different processes and different steps from research, analysis, try and error during different prototypes, creation as well. So it's such a long process, but it's also very fun and very creative.
0: Talk about young people. I know that you've been very closely engaged with a lot of them, particularly with your involvement with the Arts Ambassador in School program. How's your experience been?
2: Oh, it has been amazing. We actually did 10 sections of the workshop with the students. They also got quite a wide range of age from senior primary school to higher secondary school. So we got a very good mix, and you can tell they have all very different styles. We also did lots of exercise. We also have like outing to walk around the local neighborhood, trying to get them to make different observations, also use their different senses to see the community in different ways.
0: Yeah, I heard that you took them to Chuen Wan.
2: Yes, and actually I grew up in Chuen Wan. So,
0: oh, right.
2: But I think in this project, it also gave me a new perspective. When we start designing the structure for the course, we actually see it in a different way. We have to make sure the structure is well organized, and we also have to make sure we could encourage the students to see the community in different aspects. For example, one of the workshop we focus more on colors, and another workshop we focus more on typography, how people could still use their handwriting style, handwritten writing style to write menus or to write the price tags.
0: I'm sure they had a lot of fun with you, and I think it's an ability to be able to see things from a different angle, putting your personal feelings towards it, which I think would be wonderful if you can share maybe a tip or two later on in the week as you come back to take us off campus. But meanwhile, we're also going to tap into your music taste and ask you to choose some songs for us to play. Would you like to recommend your first song?
2: Yeah, I think the first song, I would say it would be Hoilin Chalo by Billy Choi, because he's also very related to the dim sum restaurant, and that's in Chuen Wan neighborhood.

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0: Hashtag This.
2: International Safe Places to Work Day. This day is all about making sure that workplaces are safe, respectful, and empowering. And it's happening today. Now, where does this day come from? It was created by global workplace safety advocates in the 2020s with the goal of reminding companies and communities that safety isn't just about helmets and fire drills. It's also about mental health, respect, and fairness. Now, this year's theme is Safety Builds Success. It highlights how safe environments, whether in offices, schools, or factories, help people thrive, innovate, and feel valued. You might think, why does it matter in Hong Kong? Well, teenagers here are already thinking about their future careers. Safe Places to Work Day reminds us that respect, fairness, and mental health support should be part of every job. Schools and NGOs often tie this to career fairs, youth leadership programs, and mental health awareness projects. So let this be your takeaway. A safe place to work is a strong place to grow.

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4: 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A son.
3: And then what?
4: We won the war. Help me go home.
5: This is a household waiting for master. I want you to choose me.
6: Ithaca's king is coming back.
5: No, he's not.
7: What would he do if he came back here and find all these suitors in his house?
5: You're pining for a daddy you didn't even know, like some sniveling bastard.
7: Who's looking after your wife and son?
4: Do you see?
7: My dad is coming home.
5: Bringing vengeance.
4: Bringing it all.

0: need everyone at his party dead.
1: I can still save them.
2: You're a man who needs to control his fate. But you cannot control this.
3: That world is gone.

0: escape.
1: Time for us to go backstage and learn more about The Odyssey. Starting from tonight, we'll be hearing from the cast and creators behind the scene. First up, we've got this amazing pair. Playing Athena is Zendaya, and playing Circe is Samantha Morton. How does it feel to be part of such an epic film?
2: Wow.
3: Well, where do we begin?
2: No, okay. Go.
4: I think for me, personally, having started out as an extra and dreaming about having a speaking role and then getting a speaking role and then becoming, going to the, you know, like the life I've had in front of a camera, my love of cameras and what they mean and magic and cinema and La Belle et la Bête or, you know, the Red Shoes or when we're thinking about the history of cinema, films that, Lawrence of Arabia, what, you know, films that are extraordinarily remembered for all time. I just feel so honoured and overwhelmed and, you know, pinch me forever that I'm in a Christopher Nolan film with this incredible cast.

0: past, but also playing Circe.
1: Mm.
0: That I got that honour. So that's how I feel. You know, this camera, this experience, this. It's like as a little kid watching the telly and you see Elizabeth Taylor on that throne, you know, because they're making Cleopatra and they talk about how many extras and you're like, oh, they don't make movies like that anymore. And
1: then, cut to.
0: Yeah.
1: Here we are.
0: Yeah. So that's how I feel.
1: Yeah.
2: I second everything that you're saying. It's such an honor and a privilege, and I feel like on sets like this, on every set there's so much to learn, but specifically one like this, there's so much to absorb and take with you, and to learn. Like, there's, like, talk about wisdom, you know? I gained, I think, so much wisdom just by being on a set like this and watching people work, asking questions, and just, I don't know. Like, there was a day that they were shooting, and I was off, and I just was like, is it okay if I just kind of tag along, you know? Because in what world would I be able to just observe a Christopher Nolan set? Like, are you kidding? I remember there, you know, I got to be on the boat with everyone, and I was like, I'll stay here all day. Like, I don't even, you know, like, this is like an absolute dream, you know, just as someone who's a fan and really loves doing this stuff. Like, it was really, really special.
3: All right, ladies, what are your hopes for audiences seeing the film?
2: It's interesting because just had an interview with Chris Nolan, and he said he wanted people to be entertained. And, you know, there is so much here emotionally that I think different audience will take with them and hopefully feel moved and connected to. But also so much of what we do is to entertain and to allow people to, you know, escape reality for however many hours and fully immerse yourself in this case, a piece of literature from, you know, thousands of years ago, that has been brought to you, by way of, you know, Christopher Nolan. So it's like, I think that's also part of it too, to just be fully lost in this and enjoy that time. And, yeah.
0: I hope they feel like a kid again if they're an older person. That experience of seeing something that changes your life, that makes you fall in love with the movies, if they're older. And if they're younger, I hope, well, I know it will change their life forever.
3: Awesome. Final question for Zendaya and Samantha. Why this story has endured?
2: We've talked a lot about this in our kind of previous interviews, and I think it's this, all the very human mistakes are still very much a part of these characters, and you know, we still seem to get the same things wrong, and it doesn't seem like we're doing any better, you know, like we don't ever really learn that lesson. Odysseus is on this journey of having to reckon with this idea of Zeus's law. That's something that, you know, we as human beings tend to just lose sight of, and I don't know. I think as long as we keep making the same mistakes, keep failing the tests, if you will, this will kind of always be relevant, you know, unfortunately, I don't know, you know, but we are human, unfortunately, you know.
0: I mean, we were talking about Interstellar and time, and you talk about, you know, the origins of this story and how it's ancient, and how history repeats itself, you know, things change, but they stay the same. But ultimately, what I feel is that there is often, when you go to the cinema or, you know, you watch something, I don't know, there seems to be a lack of hope sometimes in music, in literature, because people are really like, this is my feat. You know, I want people to learn about the experience I've just had. We're living in a time of the I. We're living in the time of me. Certainly, it's very hard for young people to escape that. This movie, for me, is about hope and love, but also the coming together and trust, you know, in that way of, humanity. And so long as we're always looking inside and not looking to our brothers and sisters to come together, we're going to be in trouble, you know. So I think that's how I'm experiencing that.
1: Yeah.
3: And once again, there goes Zendaya, who plays Athena, and Samantha Morton, who plays Cersei in The Odyssey. More from Lupita Nyong'o, more from Tom Holland, more from Matt Damon, Anne Hathaway, Robert

Paddington, and all of these cast members will be heard throughout the week. So keep coming back for more right here in the Common Room with me, Alison Howe, on RTHK Radio 3. You've got, on the contrary, something not as quite epic, but still, it's all about the sea. Moana Live Action Soundtrack is on the way, but here is Chasing the Escaping Sun to close the show. Have a good night.

0: The current term government strives to grow the economy, improve livelihood, pursue new opportunities, and promote the mega event economy. Visitor arrivals have increased. While improving housing, transport, and more, and tackling long-standing issues, the government enacted Basic Law Article 23 legislation, seizing the opportunities presented by the nation. The chief executive has led delegations to ASEAN, the Middle East, and Central Asia to open up markets. We attract enterprises and investments, reinforced Hong Kong's position as an international hub for high-caliber talents, and promoted Study in Hong Kong brand. This year, the first payload expert from Hong Kong joined the Shenzhou 23 spaceflight mission. Hong Kong remains highly ranked internationally. Opened last year, the Hatau Cooperation Zone has boosted INT development. We are expediting northern metropolis development and are formulating the first five-year plan to build a better future together.
1: RTHK, the news at 10 with Peter Caveos. High Court Judge Wilson Chan, who has been reprimanded for plagiarism, will retire early. His retirement application was approved by Chief Justice Andrew Chung and will take effect on Friday. Elvis Yu has the story.
2: In a statement, Chief Justice Andrew Chung said the approval of Chan's early retirement was made out of public interest. The Chief Justice called any form of judicial copying unacceptable and says action was needed to safeguard public confidence in the administration of justice. Chung also says he's reminded judges and judicial officers of the importance of avoiding any form of judicial copying. He added that training in judgment writing will be strengthened where appropriate.
1: The Labor Department is investigating the death of a man who fell from height at the airport. The police received a report of the incident at around 8:30 this morning. The 62-year-old man was taken to North Lantau Hospital with head injuries but was later pronounced dead. Preliminary investigations suggest that he fell approximately 6 meters while carrying out maintenance work on an aircraft. A union group says companies should keep outdoor workers better informed about heat warnings. A recent survey by the Federation of Hong Kong and Kowloon Labor Unions of nearly 550 cleaners has revealed that 7% have suffered heat stroke at work, while about a third said supervisors failed to notify them when the heat stress at work warning was in force. Lawmaker and Federation Chairman Lam Chun Sing said companies could establish a clear notification system and make use of technology.
3: Maybe the government can encourage the employer to establish a notice mechanism or a system if there's a warning signal at heat stress at work, and then the supervisor should notice their worker to rest immediately or as soon as possible. Through the innovation and technologies, maybe some sensor or smartwatch for the worker, so that they can use these technology to notice their worker to rest immediately.
1: The President and Vice Chancellor of the University of Hong Kong, Xiang Jiang, has announced that he will step down in 2028 after completing his 10-year term. In an email to the HKU community, he said the university needs to embrace new ideas and a new leader is needed to guide the transformation. He said he's making the announcement early to give the university enough time to find a successor. Jiang said that as a scientist and professor, he looks forward to returning to the laboratory to keep contributing to research and society. An education expert says as President Chung has a proven track record and under his leadership, the university has advanced in world rankings. Mervyn Chung, chairman of the Hong Kong Education Policy Concern Organization, said the next HKU president should lead reforms while possessing management skills.
4: I think the new leader must be able to coordinate development of the university and at the same time resolve conflicts in the process with especially the senior management levels of the institution. And he or she must also be able to embrace new ideas and with the courage and capability to introduce reforms in the traditional teaching modes so that students can be better prepared for the future world, including their careers.
1: President Xi Jinping says China and Brazil should do more to reform and improve the global governance system. In a phone call with his Brazilian counterpart, Luiz Inácio Lula da Silva, Xi said the two countries should also continue to uphold international fairness and justice. Marcus Lum has a story.
5: Xi said closer ties between their countries have benefited their citizens and helped to bring stability to a volatile international landscape. He said China is ready to further strengthen bilateral and multilateral strategic coordination with Brazil as they build a China-Brazil community with a shared future. Xi noted that in the face of new circumstances and challenges, China and Brazil should firmly stand on the right side of history and on the side of the progress of civilization. Xi said China highly values Brazil's international status and influence and supports Brazil in opposing external interference and contributing to peace and stability.
1: The weather forecast for tonight and tomorrow, mainly cloudy with a few showers and thunderstorms. More showers in some areas later. Tomorrow, temperatures will range from 26 to 30 degrees. The outlook, showers will be heavier in some areas. On Wednesday, weather will still be unsettled in the following couple of days. Currently, the temperature is 26 degrees Celsius at the observatory, while the relative humidity is sitting at around 90%. And that is the news from RTHK.

This is After Hours with Michael Lance. Happy Monday. This is going to be chilling like a villain as usual. I'm doing a little picking tonight. You could have been anywhere else doing anything else. I appreciate you hanging out with me. Grab some sustenance, an aperitif or two, and let's get serious right here on Radio 3.

0: home for tonight. Old Crow Medicine Show, Wagon Wheel. This is After Hours with Michael Lance. Thanks for hanging out.
1: It's nice to go outside in good weather. 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One moment it's sunny, the next it's thundery. It'll be even more dangerous if it comes with squalls. If a thunderstorm is approaching, stop the outdoor activities and find a safe shelter. Pay attention to weather forecasts, thunderstorm warnings, and announcements at the beach. Stay safe and enjoy the outdoors.
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0: Got Allman Bros, JJ Cale, Wet Willie, Skinner, all coming up. Here's some Little Feet, Fat Man in the Bathtub.

How about some Skinnerd? What's your name? It's Monday. I hope you didn't get too wet. Hope not too much damage around your area. First Typhoon Noel coming through. Happy Monday.

feeling good. Wet Willie, keep on smiling. For that Skinner, what's your name? Right at the halfway point of the hour. This is After Hours with Michael Lance. Thanks for hanging out. Jamming vibes coming your way. Hey, Radio 3. Here's Marshall Tucker Band. I'll Be Loving You.

Sneaking one more in here before the top of the hour in the news. We just jamming tonight on this Monday edition of After Hours with Michael Lance. Here's Jackson Brown running on empty. This is After Hours with Michael Lance. Thanks for hanging out.

0: RTHK, the news at 11 with Todd Harding. Tonight's headlines. The president of the University of Hong Kong will step down in 2028 after completing his 10-year term. High Court Judge Wilson Chan, who's been reprimanded for plagiarism, will retire early. President Xi Jinping says China and Brazil should strive for better global governance. The president and vice-chancellor of the University of Hong Kong, Xiang Zhang, has announced he will step down in 2028 after completing his 10-year term. In an email to the HKU community, he said the university needs to embrace new ideas and a new leader is needed to guide the transformation. He said he's making the announcement early to give the university enough time to find a successor. Zhang said that as a scientist and professor, he looks forward to returning to the laboratory to keep contributing to research and to society. An education expert says as president, Zhang has a proven track record, and under his leadership, the university has advanced in the world rankings. Mervyn Cheung, chairman of the Hong Kong Education Policy Concern Organization, said the next HKU president should lead reforms while possessing management skills.
1: I think the new leader must be able to coordinate development of the university and at the same time resolve conflicts in the process with especially the senior management levels of the institution. And he or she must also be able to embrace new ideas and with the courage and capability to introduce reforms in the traditional teaching modes so that students can be better prepared for the future world, including their careers.
0: High Court Judge Wilson Chan, who has been reprimanded for plagiarism, will retire early. His retirement application was approved by Chief Justice Andrew Cheung and will take effect on Friday. Elvis Yu reports.
2: In a statement, Chief Justice Andrew Cheung said the approval of Chan's early retirement was made out of public interest. The Chief Justice called any form of judicial copying unacceptable and says action was needed to safeguard public confidence in the administration of justice. Cheung also says he's reminded judges and judicial officers of the importance of avoiding any form of judicial copying. He added that training in judgment writing will be strengthened where appropriate.
0: A union group says companies should keep outdoor workers better informed about heat warnings. A recent survey by the Federation of Hong Kong and Kowloon Labour Unions of nearly 550 cleaners has revealed that 7% have suffered heatstroke at work, while about a third said supervisors failed to notify them when the heat stress at work warning was in force. Lawmaker and Federation Chairman Lam Chun Sing said companies could establish a clear notification system and make use of technology.
3: Maybe the government can encourage the employer to establish a notice mechanism or a system if there's a warning signal at heat stress at work, and then the supervisor should notice their worker to rest immediately or as soon as possible. Through the innovation and technologies, maybe some sensor or smartwatch for the worker, so that they can use these technology to notice their worker to rest immediately.
0: President Xi Jinping says China and Brazil should do more to reform and improve the global governance system. In a phone call with his Brazilian counterpart, Luiz Inácio Lula da Silva, Xi said the two countries should also continue to uphold international fairness and justice. Marcus Lum has the details.
4: Xi said closer ties between their countries have benefited their citizens and helped to bring stability to a volatile international landscape. He said China is ready to further strengthen bilateral and multilateral strategic coordination with Brazil as they build a China-Brazil community with a shared future. Xi noted that in the face of new circumstances and challenges, China and Brazil should firmly stand on the right side of history and on the side of the progress of civilization. Xi said China highly values Brazil's international status and influence and supports Brazil in opposing external interference and contributing to peace and stability.
0: And the weather forecast, mainly cloudy with a few showers and thunderstorms. There'll be more showers in some areas later tomorrow. Temperatures in the region of 26 to 30 degrees with moderate east to southeasterly winds. Currently at the observatory, 27 degrees Celsius, relative humidity at 87%. You're listening to the news on RTHK. The time is 5 minutes past 11. The Labour Department is investigating the death of a man who fell from height at the airport. The police received a report of the incident at around 8:30 this morning. The 62-year-old man was taken to North Lantau Hospital with head injuries, but was later pronounced dead. Preliminary investigation suggests that he fell approximately 6 metres while carrying out maintenance work on an aircraft. An accounting giant has urged the city to seize opportunities arising from geopolitical and economic realignment. The call was in PricewaterhouseCoopers' proposals for Hong Kong's first five-year plan and the policy address. Rebecca Wong from PwC spoke to Swara Campbell.
5: Actually, our proposal focuses on three main areas. The first one is to build Hong Kong's innovation ecosystem. The second one is to strengthen Hong Kong's financial advantage for the new economy. And also the third one is regarding positioning Hong Kong as a regional collaboration and global partnership super hub. And all these are aligned with the central government's five-year plan goals.
6: Your third recommendation is positioning Hong Kong for regional collaboration and global partnerships. What international partnerships do you think are the most beneficial to Hong Kong and should be especially targeted, and why?
5: Actually, Hong Kong is located in the center of the GBA, and we have a very strong supply chain, including educational resources and also R&D foundation. So what Hong Kong needs to do is to work with the mainland cities in the GBA together to set some international and GBA new standards so that we can enable mainland companies to growing global faster and also attract more international companies, especially from the Belt and Road countries to Hong Kong and to the mainland cities. Specifically, we suggest that the GBA together can have some joint policy package and set up some joint industrial parks. For example, Hong Kong is very focusing on building our biotech and pharmaceutical industries. And there are lots of industry parks in the GBA that focusing on this kind of startup and collaboration. So Hong Kong can identify some of the partners in the GBA mainland cities to work in some industry-specific policy and new mutually agreed protocols. And to promote Hong Kong as a Belt and Road super hub, the expansion in our international airport network and focusing on working with the priority countries, say for example Malaysia, UAE, or other Central Asia countries, we should have some focus, and each focus country we should have some designated action plan and with industry focus to help them to utilize Hong Kong as a Belt and Road platforms, especially as the regional headquarters, as a regional international talent hub, as well as green finance and dispute resolution platforms.
0: Veteran banker and lawmaker Ronick Chan says the government should expedite the development of the northern metropolis by leasing land to enterprises on preferential terms and raising capital through a cross-boundary fund. Chan spoke to Chloe Fung.
7: We should move away from a single government fiscal funding model by moderately increasing the debt ratio of various public bodies and institutions so as to use a limited government's fiscal resources to leverage vast amount of medium to long-term social capital, raise the proportion of private capital participation, especially during their construction period. On top of accelerating the release of space through an instituted land exchange, pay for what you build, and the dual-track system of direct land grant and tender, etc., we should also consider allowing enterprises to exchange industrial investment, their R&D resources, or long-term capital for land development rights, establishing a target industry for land collaboration mechanism to attract investment, especially from those local conglomerates. Except using traditional syndicated loans or project finance to finance those big-scale projects, I think we should also explore the opportunities of issuing a long-term dual currency meaning Hong Kong dollar as well as RMB as well, cross-border funds. And those funds could also be leased simultaneously on Hong Kong Stock Exchange as well as the Shenzhen Stock Exchange and include those born in a Bond Connect scheme to attract long-term domestic and international capital into more northern metropolis projects.
0: Hong Kong's robust export growth continued in June, with the total value jumping 53.4% from a year earlier to $641 billion. The pace of growth was the fastest in a year and came amid a global AI boom. Imports increased by 45.4% to $693 billion, leaving the city with a trade deficit of $52 billion for last month. Hong Kong's outbound shipments to Asia jumped over 54% in June, while exports to the United States more than doubled. China has rescued 47 of the 62 crew members of a Vietnamese ship which sank in bad weather on Friday night in the South China Sea. The Foreign Ministry said China sent vessels and helicopters for search and rescue operations after spotting the distressed ship. The injured have been treated and all the rescued personnel have been transferred to the Vietnamese side. A search is continuing for those still missing. China's industrial profits rose about 15% in June compared to a year ago, driven by an AI-fueled boom in chip and equipment manufacturing. Chloe Fung reports.
8: Data from the National Bureau of Statistics shows industrial profits grew 15.1% in June. For the first half of the year, profits climbed 18.7%. Industrial corporate earnings staged a notable rebound this year, returning to double-digit growth compared to low single-digit gains last year. The recovery was driven by an AI-filled boom in chip and equipment manufacturing, while factory gate prices also rose, ending nearly 3 years of deflation. Attention now turns to a key Politburo meeting later this week, where investors hope to get more clues on possible policy support.
0: Iran's foreign ministry says Tehran remains firmly in control of the Strait of Hormuz and was not seeking talks with the United States. This comes as U.S. President Donald Trump halted a two-week bombing campaign on the Islamic Republic on the advice of his military commanders, who said it had achieved its objectives. At a press briefing, Iranian Foreign Ministry spokesman Esmail Baghaei said Tehran is not in talks with Washington.
9: We will never allow the United States to determine when there is war or peace. We will defend ourselves whenever our interests require it, whenever our circumstances require it, whenever we believe we can use diplomacy as a tool to safeguard our national interests, we will certainly use it as such. Several rounds of negotiations were held between Iran and Oman last week. They were useful talks on how to manage the passage of shipping through the Strait of Hormuz.
0: At least three people have been killed and four others wounded in a mass shooting in the northwestern U.S. city of Seattle. Police said one of the wounded is a toddler. One suspect has been arrested following the incident at a food festival, and police are looking for a second suspect. Assistant Chief Tyrone Davis of the Seattle Police Department said investigators believe that the two suspects were firing at each other.
10: We had officers in the area, in the immediate area, when these gunshots went off. Officers responded and addressed one of the shooters. That person gave up and was taken into custody. There was another person that we believe that was also involved that fled the scene, and officers began an active search for that person. Thankfully, we had officers on the scene that were brave. Right now, we believe that we have no outstanding threat to the community.
0: Residents of the Spanish island of Mallorca have taken to the streets to protest against mass tourism. They say the country's tourism industry is putting an increasing strain on the local population and environment. Some residents say they were fed up with traffic jams and crowded trains. Dani Comas, a member of the Tourism Concern Group, said their culture was under threat.
11: We are once again gathering for what will be a massive demonstration, and we are doing so under the slogan, Mallorca at its limit, because all limits have already been exceeded when it comes to the tourism system and the monoculture that is taking hold on our islands. And what we're denouncing is not just touristification, but also all the effects this has on our daily lives, the effects on the Catalan language, on culture, on the land, and on the environment in general.
0: And finally to sports, the Major League Baseball Hall of Fame has welcomed three more members. Longtime Atlanta Braves outfielder Andrew Jones is the first player from Curaçao to be inducted. Another outfielder, Carlos Beltran, and slugging second baseman Jeff Kent were also honoured. And that is the news and sport from RTHK.
12: Happy Monday. If you just joined us, this is After Hours with Michael Lance. We're jamming this evening. Thanks for hanging out.

Don't go anywhere. More jam tunes coming up. 45 minutes left of Monday. Hope you stay dry. Hope not too much damage out wherever you're from. Be safe, follow the rules, but most importantly, have fun.

0: Hey, you can ask if you don't understand, but if you lose your hearing, there's no cure. 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Employers and employees must work together on prevention. Employees engaged in specified noisy occupations suffering from occupational deafness can apply for compensation. 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
1: The chief executive is leading the government to draft the first Hong Kong's five-year plan, which is closely related to you and me. In the next 5 years, Hong Kong should further improve its competitiveness, consolidate and enhance its strengths, seize opportunities from national development, and strive for faster economic growth and better livelihoods. The chief executive has instructed the Constitutional and Mainland Affairs Bureau to hold a public consultation. We welcome your views. Let's shape the blueprint for the next 5 years together.
2: Here's some more Jackson Browne, Doctor My Eyes. Finish off Monday in style.

One of the greatest songs ever. New Riders of the Purple Sage, Last Lonely Eagle. Sneaking one more in before Tuesday. Here's Flying Burrito Bros, Wild Horses.

0: RTHK, the news at 12 with Todd Harding. High Court Judge Wilson Chan, who has been reprimanded for plagiarism, will retire early. His retirement application was approved by Chief Justice Andrew Cheung and will take effect on Friday. Elvis Hugh reports.
1: In a statement, Chief Justice Andrew Cheung said the approval of Chan's early retirement was made out of public interest. The Chief Justice called any form of judicial copying unacceptable and says action was needed to safeguard public confidence in the administration of justice. Cheung also says he's reminded judges and judicial officers of the importance of avoiding any form of judicial copying. He added that training in judgment writing will be strengthened where appropriate.
0: A union group says companies should keep outdoor workers better informed about heat warnings. A recent survey by the Federation of Hong Kong and Kowloon Labour Unions of nearly 550 cleaners has revealed that 7% have suffered heat stroke at work, while about a third said supervisors had failed to notify them when the heat stress at work warning was in force. Lawmaker and Federation Chairman Lam Chun Sing said companies could establish a clear notification system and make use of technology.
2: Maybe the government can encourage the employer to establish a notice mechanism or a system. If there's a warning signal at heat stress at work, and then the supervisor should notice their worker to rest immediately or as soon as possible. Through the innovation and technologies, maybe some sensor or smartwatch for the worker, so that they can use these technology to notice their worker to rest immediately.
0: An education expert says the head of the University of Hong Kong, Xiang Zhang, who will step down in 2028, has a proven track record, and under his leadership, the university has advanced in the world rankings. Mervyn Cheung, chairman of the Hong Kong Education Policy Concern Organization, said the next HKU president should lead reforms while possessing management skills.
3: I think the new leader must be able to coordinate the development of the university and at the same time resolve conflicts in the process with especially the senior management levels of the institution. And he or she must also be able to embrace new ideas and with the courage and capability to introduce reforms in the traditional teaching modes so that students can be better prepared for the future world, including their career.
0: Turning overseas, Iran's foreign ministry says Tehran remains firmly in control of the Strait of Hormuz and was not seeking negotiations with the United States. This comes as U.S. President Donald Trump halted a two-week bombing campaign on the Islamic Republic on the advice of his military commanders, who said it had achieved its objectives. At a press briefing, Iranian Foreign Ministry spokesman Esmail Baghaei said Tehran

0: Iran is not in talks with Washington.
1: We will never allow the United States to determine when there is war or peace. We will defend ourselves whenever our interests require it, whenever our circumstances require it, whenever we believe we can use diplomacy as a tool to safeguard our national interests, we will certainly use it as such. Several rounds of negotiations were held between Iran and Oman last week. They were useful talks on how to manage the passage of shipping through the Strait of Hormuz.
0: Residents of the Spanish island of Mallorca have taken to the streets to protest against mass tourism. They say the country's tourism industry is putting an increasing strain on the local population and environment. Some residents say they're fed up with traffic jams and crowded trains, and Danny Comas, a member of a tourism concern group, said their culture was under threat.
2: We are once again gathering for what will be a massive demonstration, and we are doing so under the slogan, Mallorca at its limit, because all limits have already been exceeded when it comes to the tourism system and the monoculture that is taking hold on our islands. And what we're denouncing is not just touristification, but also all the effects this has on our daily lives, the effects on the Catalan language, on culture, on the land, and on the environment in general.
0: And the weather forecast, mainly cloudy with a few showers and thunderstorms. There'll be more showers in some areas later. Temperatures in the region of 26 to 30 degrees with moderate east to southeasterly winds that will be fresh offshore later. Showers will be heavier in some areas on Wednesday. The weather will be unsettled in the next few days. Currently at the observatory, 27 degrees, humidity 90%. News and weather, RTHK.

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0: 1971, Three Dog Night, Joy to the World, Happy Tuesday, before that Los Lonely Boys Heaven.
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0: Got some JJ Cale, the band, Steelers Wheel, more Van Morrison coming up right here on Radio 3. It's After Hours with Michael Lance.

Love that jam, the band with The Weight. Steelers Wheel is going to take us right up to the halfway point of the hour. We're stuck in the middle with you.

through the hour. About ready to turn things over to Night Music. Hope the week is off on the right foot, minus the storms. Yeah. Here's Brown Eyed Girl.

Tupelo Honey, let's get a little back-to-back in here before we say bye-bye. How about some Jim Croce? A little bit Time in a Bottle. But how about I Got a Name? This is After Hours with Michael Lance, about ready to wrap things up. Thanks for hanging out.

That's it for me. I'll be back later on getting us from Tuesday right into the middle of the week. That's Jim Croce, Time in a Bottle. Got some Buffalo Springfield, Neil Young to finish off. This has been After Hours with Michael Lance. Thanks for hanging out.

0: RTHK, the news at 1 with Todd Harding. High Court Judge Wilson Chan, who's been reprimanded for plagiarism, will retire early. His retirement application was approved by Chief Justice Andrew Cheung and will take effect on Friday. Elvis Yu reports.
1: In a statement, Chief Justice Andrew Cheung said the approval of Chan's early retirement was made out of public interest. The Chief Justice called any form of judicial copying unacceptable and says action was needed to safeguard public confidence in the administration of justice. Cheung also says he's reminded judges and judicial officers of the importance of avoiding any form of judicial copying. He added that training in judgment writing will be strengthened where appropriate.
0: A union group says companies should keep outdoor workers better informed about heat warnings. A recent survey by the Federation of Hong Kong and Kowloon Labour Unions of nearly 550 cleaners has revealed that 7% have suffered heat stroke at work, while about a third said supervisors had failed to notify them when the heat stress at work warning was in force. Lawmaker and Federation Chairman Lam Chun Sing said companies could establish a clear notification system and make use of technology.
2: Maybe the government can encourage the employer to establish a notice mechanism or a system if there's a warning signal at heat stress at work, and then the supervisor should notice their worker to rest immediately or as soon as possible. Through the innovation and technologies, maybe some sensor or smartwatch for the worker, so that they can use these technology to notice their worker to rest immediately.
0: An education expert says the head of the University of Hong Kong, Xiang Zhang, who will step down in 2028, has a proven track record, and under his leadership, the university has advanced in the world rankings. Mervyn Cheung, chairman of the Hong Kong Education Policy Concern Organisation, said the next HKU president should lead reforms while possessing management skills.
3: I think the new leader must be able to coordinate development of the university and at the same time resolve conflicts in the process with especially the senior management levels of the institution. And he or she must also be able to embrace new ideas and with the courage and capability to introduce reforms in the traditional teaching modes so that students can be better prepared for the future world, including their career.
0: Overseas, Iran's foreign ministry says Tehran remains firmly in control of the Strait of Hormuz and was not seeking negotiations with the United States. This comes as U.S. President Donald Trump halted a two-week bombing campaign on the Islamic Republic on the advice of his military commanders, who said it had achieved its objectives. At a press briefing, Iranian Foreign Ministry spokesman Esmail Baghaei said Tehran is not in talks with Washington.
4: We will never allow the United States to determine when there is war or peace. We will defend ourselves whenever our interests require it, whenever our circumstances require it, whenever we believe we can use diplomacy as a tool to safeguard our national interests, we will certainly use it as such. Several rounds of negotiations were held between Iran and Oman last week. They were useful talks on how to manage the passage of shipping through the Strait of Hormuz.
0: Residents of the Spanish island of Mallorca have taken to the streets to protest against tourism. They say the country's tourism industry is putting an increasing strain on the local population and environment. Some residents say they're fed up with traffic jams and crowded trains. And Danny Comas, a member of a tourism concern group, said they're

0: Culture is under threat.
1: Salimos con el lema Mallorca al límite.
2: We are once again gathering for what will be a massive demonstration, and we are doing so under the slogan Mallorca at its limit, because all limits have already been exceeded when it comes to the tourism system and the monoculture that is taking hold on our islands. And what we're denouncing is not just touristification, but also all the effects this has on our daily lives. The effects on the Catalan language, on culture, on the land, and on the environment in general.
0: To the weather forecast, mainly cloudy with a few showers and thunderstorms. There'll be more showers in some areas later. Temperatures in the region of 26 to 30 degrees with moderate east to southeasterly winds. Showers will be heavier in some areas tomorrow and the weather will stay unsettled for the next few days. Currently at the observatory, 27 degrees Celsius. Relative humidity now stands at 90%. That's the news and weather from RTHK.
3: With the soundtrack to your midnight hours, this is Night Music.

0: RTHK, the news at 2 with Todd Harding. High Court Judge Wilson Chan, who has been reprimanded for plagiarism, will retire early. His retirement application was approved by Chief Justice Andrew Jung and will take effect on Friday. Elvis Yu reports.
1: In a statement, Chief Justice Andrew Jung said the approval of Chan's early retirement was made out of public interest. The Chief Justice called any form of judicial copying unacceptable and says action was needed to safeguard public confidence in the administration of justice. Jung also says he's reminded judges and judicial officers of the importance of avoiding any form of judicial copying. He added that training in judgment writing will be strengthened where appropriate.
0: A union group says companies should keep outdoor workers better informed about heat warnings. A recent survey by the Federation of Hong Kong and Kowloon Labour Unions of nearly 550 cleaners has revealed that 7% have suffered heat stroke at work, while about a third said supervisors had failed to notify them when the heat stress at work warning was in force. Lawmaker and Federation Chairman Lam Chun Sing said companies could establish a clear notification system and make use of technology.
2: Maybe the government can encourage the employer to establish a notice mechanism or a system. If there's a warning signal at heat stress at work, and then the supervisor should notice their worker to rest immediately or as soon as possible. Through the innovation and technologies, maybe some sensor or smartwatch for the worker, so that they can use these technology to notice their worker to rest immediately.
0: An education expert says the head of the University of Hong Kong, Xiang Jiang, who will step down in 2028, has a proven track record, and under his leadership, the university has advanced in the world rankings. Mervyn Cheung, chairman of the Hong Kong Education Policy Concern Organization, said the next HKU president should lead reforms while possessing management skills.
3: I think the new leader must be able to coordinate development of the university and at the same time resolve conflicts in the process with especially the senior management levels of the institution. And he or she must also be able to embrace new ideas and with the courage and capability to introduce reforms in the traditional teaching modes so that students can be better prepared for the future world, including their career.
0: Turning overseas, Iran's foreign ministry says Tehran remains firmly in control of the Strait of Hormuz and was not seeking negotiations with the United States. This comes as U.S. President Donald Trump halted a two-week bombing campaign on the Islamic Republic on the advice of his military commanders, who said it had achieved its objectives. At a press briefing, Iranian Foreign Ministry spokesman Esmail Baghaei said Tehran is not in talks with Washington.
4: We will never allow the United States to determine when there is war or peace. We will defend ourselves whenever our interests require it, whenever our circumstances require it, whenever we believe we can use diplomacy as a tool to safeguard our national interests, we will certainly use it as such. Several rounds of negotiations were held between Iran and Oman last week. They were useful talks on how to manage the passage of shipping through the Strait of Hormuz.
0: Residents of the Spanish island of Mallorca have taken to the streets to protest mass tourism. They say the country's tourism industry is putting an increasing strain on the local population and environment. Some residents say they're fed up with traffic jams and crowded trains. And Danny Comas, a member of a tourism concern group, said their culture was under threat.
5: We are once again gathering for what will be a massive demonstration, and we are doing so under the slogan, Mallorca at its limit, because all limits have already been exceeded when it comes to the tourism system and the monoculture that is taking hold on our islands. And what we're denouncing is not just touristification, but also all the effects this has on our daily lives, the effects on the Catalan language, on culture, on the land, and on the environment in general.
0: To the weather forecast, mainly cloudy with a few showers and thunderstorms. There'll be more showers in some areas later. Temperatures in the region of 26 to 30 degrees with moderate east to southeasterly winds. Showers will be heavier in some areas tomorrow and the weather will stay unsettled for the next few days. Currently at the observatory, 27 degrees Celsius. Humidity stands at 90%. News and weather, RTHK.

signs are flashing, taxi cabs and buses passing through the night. A distant moaning of a train seems to play a sad refrain to the night.

I feel it's raining all over the world. Kinda lonely that, and it's raining all over the world. Oh, have you ever been lonely, people? And you feel that it was raining all over the world.

0: RTHK, the news at 3 with Todd Harding. High Court Judge Wilson Chan, who has been reprimanded for plagiarism, will retire early. His retirement application was approved by Chief Justice Andrew Jung and will take effect on Friday. Elvis Yu reports.
1: In a statement, Chief Justice Andrew

0: Zheng said the approval of Chen's early retirement was made out of public interest. The Chief Justice called any form of judicial copying unacceptable and says action was needed to safeguard public confidence in the administration of justice. Zheng also says he's reminded judges and judicial officers of the importance of avoiding any form of judicial copying. He added that training in judgment writing will be strengthened where appropriate.
1: A union group says companies should keep outdoor workers better informed about heat warnings. A recent survey by the Federation of Hong Kong and Kowloon Labour Unions of nearly 550 cleaners has revealed that 7% have suffered heat stroke at work. About a third said supervisors had failed to notify them when the heat stress at work warning was in force. Lawmaker and Federation Chairman Lam Chun Sing said companies could establish a clear notification system and make use of technology.
2: Maybe the government can encourage the employer to establish a notice mechanism or a system. If there's a warning signal at heat stress at work, and then the supervisor should notice their worker to rest immediately or as soon as possible. Through the innovation and technologies, maybe some sensor or smartwatch for the worker, so that they can use these technology to notice their worker to rest immediately.
1: An education expert says the head of the University of Hong Kong, Xiang Zhang, who will step down in 2028, has a proven track record, and under his leadership, the university has advanced in the world rankings. Mervyn Cheung, chairman of the Hong Kong Education Policy Concern Organisation, said the next HKU president should lead reforms while possessing management skills.
3: I think the new leader must be able to coordinate the development of the university and at the same time resolve conflicts in the process with especially the senior management levels of the institution. And he or she must also be able to embrace new ideas and with the courage and capability to introduce reforms in the traditional teaching modes so that students can be better prepared for the future world, including their career.
1: Overseas, Iran's foreign ministry says Tehran remains firmly in control of the Strait of Hormuz and was not seeking negotiations with the United States. This comes as U.S. President Donald Trump halted a two-week bombing campaign on the Islamic Republic on the advice of his military commanders, who said it had achieved its objectives. At a press briefing, Iranian Foreign Ministry spokesman Esmail Baghaei said Tehran is not in talks with Washington.
4: We will never allow the United States to determine when there is war or peace. We will defend ourselves whenever our interests require it, whenever our circumstances require it, whenever we believe we can use diplomacy as a tool to safeguard our national interests, we will certainly use it as such. Several rounds of negotiations were held between Iran and Oman last week. They were useful talks on how to manage the passage of shipping through the Strait of Hormuz.
1: Residents of the Spanish island of Mallorca have taken to the streets to protest mass tourism. They say the country's tourism industry is putting an increasing strain on the local population and environment. Some residents say they're fed up with traffic jams and crowded trains. And Danny Comas, a member of a tourism concern group, said their culture was under threat.
5: We are once again gathering for what will be a massive demonstration, and we are doing so under the slogan, Mallorca at its limit, because all limits have already been exceeded when it comes to the tourism system and the monoculture that is taking hold on our islands. And what we're denouncing is not just touristification, but also all the effects this has on our daily lives, the effects on the Catalan language, on culture, on the land, and on the environment in general.
1: And the weather forecast, mainly cloudy with a few showers and thunderstorms. There'll be more showers in some areas later. Temperatures in the region of 26 to 30 degrees with moderate east to southeasterly winds. Showers will be heavier in some areas tomorrow and the weather will stay unsettled for the next few days. Currently at the observatory, 27 degrees Celsius, humidity at 91%. That's the news and weather from RTHK.

0: RTHK, the news at 4 with Todd Harding. High Court Judge Wilson Chan, who has been reprimanded for plagiarism, will retire early. His retirement application was approved by Chief Justice Andrew Jung and will take effect on Friday. Elvis Yu reports.
1: In a statement, Chief Justice Andrew Jung said the approval of Chan's early retirement was made out of public interest. The Chief Justice called any form of judicial copying unacceptable and says action was needed to safeguard public confidence in the administration of justice. Jung also says he's reminded judges and judicial officers of the importance of avoiding any form of judicial copying. He added that training in judgment writing will be strengthened where appropriate.
0: A union group says companies should keep outdoor workers better informed about heat warnings. A recent survey by the Federation of Hong Kong and Kowloon Labour Unions of nearly 550 cleaners has revealed that 7% have suffered heat stroke.

0: work. About a third said supervisors had failed to notify them when the heat stress at work warning was in force. Lawmaker and Federation Chairman Lam Chun Sing said companies could establish a clear notification system and make use of technology.
1: Maybe the government can encourage the employer to establish a notice mechanism or a system if there's a warning signal at heat stress at work, and then the supervisor should notice their worker to rest immediately or as soon as possible. Through the innovation and technologies, maybe some sensor or smartwatch for the worker, so that they can use these technology to notice their worker to rest immediately.
0: An education expert says the head of the University of Hong Kong, Xiang Zheng, who will step down in 2028, has a proven track record, and under his leadership, the university has advanced in the world rankings. Mervyn Cheung, chairman of the Hong Kong Education Policy Concern Organisation, said the next HKU president should lead reforms while possessing management skills.
2: I think the new leader must be able to coordinate the development of the university and at the same time resolve conflicts in the process with especially the senior management levels of the institution. And he or she must also be able to embrace new ideas and with the courage and capability to introduce reforms in the traditional teaching modes so that students can be better prepared for the future world, including their career.
0: Overseas, Iran's foreign ministry says Tehran remains firmly in control of the Strait of Hormuz and was not seeking negotiations with the United States. This comes as U.S. President Donald Trump halted a two-week bombing campaign on the Islamic Republic on the advice of his military commanders, who said it had achieved its objectives. At a press briefing, Iranian Foreign Ministry spokesman Esmail Baghaei said Tehran is not in talks with Washington.
3: We will never allow the United States to determine when there is war or peace. We will defend ourselves whenever our interests require it, whenever our circumstances require it, whenever we believe we can use diplomacy as a tool to safeguard our national interests, we will certainly use it as such. Several rounds of negotiations were held between Iran and Oman last week. They were useful talks on how to manage the passage of shipping through the Strait of Hormuz.
0: Residents of the Spanish island of Mallorca have taken to the streets to protest mass tourism. They say the country's tourism industry is putting an increasing strain on the local population and environment. Some residents say they're fed up with traffic jams and crowded trains. And Danny Comas, a member of a tourism concern group, said their culture was under threat.
4: We are once again gathering for what will be a massive demonstration, and we are doing so under the slogan, Mallorca at its limit, because all limits have already been exceeded when it comes to the tourism system and the monoculture that is taking hold on our islands. And what we're denouncing is not just touristification, but also all the effects this has on our daily lives, the effects on the Catalan language, on culture, on the land, and on the environment in general.
0: To the weather forecast, mainly cloudy with a few showers and thunderstorms. There'll be more showers in some areas later. Temperatures in the region of 26 to 30 degrees with moderate east to southeasterly winds. Showers will be heavier in some areas tomorrow and the weather will stay unsettled for the next few days. Currently at the observatory, 27 degrees Celsius. Relative humidity stands at 90%. That's the news and weather from RTHK.

0: RTHK, the news at 5 with Todd Harding. High Court Judge Wilson Chan, who has been reprimanded for plagiarism, will retire early. His retirement application was approved by Chief Justice Andrew Jung and will take effect on Friday. Elvis Yu reports.
1: In a statement, Chief Justice Andrew Jung said the approval of Chan's early retirement was made out of public interest. The Chief Justice called any form of judicial copying unacceptable and says action was needed to safeguard public confidence in the administration of justice. Jung also says he's reminded judges and judicial officers of the importance of avoiding any form of judicial copying. He added that training in judgment writing will be strengthened where appropriate.
0: A union group says companies should keep outdoor workers better informed about heat warnings. A recent survey by the Federation of Hong Kong and Kowloon Labour Unions of nearly 550 cleaners has revealed that 7% have suffered heat stroke at work. About a third said supervisors had failed to notify them when the heat stress at work warning was in force. Lawmaker and Federation Chairman Lam Chun Sing said companies could establish a clear notification system and make use of technology.
2: Maybe the government can encourage the employer to establish a notice mechanism or a system. If there's a warning signal at heat stress at work, and then the supervisor should notice their worker to rest immediately or as soon as possible. Through the innovation and technologies, maybe some sensor or smartwatch,

0: for the worker so that they can use this technology to notice their worker to rest immediately.
1: An education expert says the head of the University of Hong Kong, Xiang Zhang, who will step down in 2028, has a proven track record, and under his leadership, the university has advanced in the world rankings. Mervyn Cheung, chairman of the Hong Kong Education Policy Concern Organization, said the next HKU president should lead reforms while possessing management skills.
2: I think the new leader must be able to coordinate development of the university and at the same time resolve conflicts in the process with especially the senior management levels of the institution. And he or she must also be able to embrace new ideas and with the courage and capability to introduce reforms in the traditional teaching modes so that students can be better prepared for the future world, including their career.
1: Overseas, Iran's foreign ministry says Tehran remains firmly in control of the Strait of Hormuz and is not seeking negotiations with the United States. This comes as U.S. President Donald Trump halted a two-week bombing campaign on the Islamic Republic on the advice of his military commanders, who said it had achieved its objectives. At a press briefing, Iranian Foreign Ministry spokesman Esmail Baghaei said Tehran is not in talks with Washington.
3: We will never allow the United States to determine when there is war or peace. We will defend ourselves whenever our interests require it, whenever our circumstances require it, whenever we believe we can use diplomacy as a tool to safeguard our national interests, we will certainly use it as such. Several rounds of negotiations were held between Iran and Oman last week. They were useful talks on how to manage the passage of shipping through the Strait of Hormuz.
1: Residents on the Spanish island of Mallorca have taken to the streets to protest mass tourism. They say the country's tourism industry is putting an increasing strain on the local population and environment. Some residents say they're fed up with traffic jams and crowded trains. And Danny Comas, a member of a tourism concern group, said their culture was under threat.
4: We are once again gathering for what will be a massive demonstration, and we are doing so under the slogan, Mallorca at its limit, because all limits have already been exceeded when it comes to the tourism system and the monoculture that is taking hold on our islands. And what we're denouncing is not just touristification, but also all the effects this has on our daily lives, the effects on the Catalan language, on culture, on the land, and on the environment in general.
1: And the weather forecast, mainly cloudy with a few showers and thunderstorms. There'll be more showers in some areas later. A top temperature today of about 30 degrees with moderate east to southeasterly winds. Showers will be heavier in some areas tomorrow and the weather will stay unsettled for the next few days. Currently at the observatory, the temperature is 27 degrees Celsius. Relative humidity stands at 90%. That's the news and weather from RTHK. With great morning music.

0: RTHK, the news at 6 with Todd Harding. High Court Judge Wilson Chan, who has been reprimanded for plagiarism, will retire early. His retirement application was approved by Chief Justice Andrew Cheung and will take effect on Friday, Elvis Yu reports.
1: In a statement, Chief Justice Andrew Cheung said the approval of Chan's early retirement was made out of public interest. The Chief Justice called any form of judicial copying unacceptable and says action was needed to safeguard public confidence in the administration of justice. Cheung also says he's reminded judges and judicial officers of the importance of avoiding any form of judicial copying. He added that training in judgment writing will be strengthened where appropriate.
0: A union group says companies should keep outdoor workers better informed about heat warnings. A recent survey by the Federation of Hong Kong and Kowloon Labour Unions of nearly 550 cleaners has revealed that 7% have suffered heat stroke at work, and about a third said supervisors had failed to notify them when the heat stress at work warning was in force. Lawmaker and Federation Chairman Lam Chun Singh said companies could establish a clear notification system and make use of technology.
2: Maybe the government can encourage the employer to establish a notice mechanism or a system if there's a warning signal at heat stress at work, and then the supervisor should notice their worker to rest immediately or as soon as possible. Through the innovation and technologies, maybe some sensor or smartwatch for the worker, so that they can use these technology to notice their worker to rest immediately.
0: An education expert says the head of the University of Hong Kong, Xiang Zhang, who will step down in 2028, has a proven track record, and under his leadership, the university has advanced in the world rankings. Mervyn Cheung, chairman of the Hong Kong Education Policy Concern Organisation, said the next HKU president should lead reforms and will need strong management skills.
3: I think the new leader must be able to coordinate development of the university and at the same time resolve conflicts in the process with especially the senior management levels of the institution. And he or she must also be able to embrace new ideas and with the courage and capability to introduce reforms in the traditional teaching modes so that students can be better prepared for the future world, including their career.
0: Overseas, Iran's foreign ministry says Tehran remains firmly in control of the Strait of Hormuz and was not seeking negotiations with the United States. This comes as U.S. President Donald Trump halted a two-week bombing campaign on the Islamic Republic on the advice of his military commanders, who said it had achieved its objectives. Iranian Foreign Ministry spokesman Esmail Baghaei said Tehran is not in talks with Washington.
4: We will never allow the United States to determine when there is war or peace. We will defend ourselves whenever our interests require it, whenever our circumstances require it, whenever we believe we can use diplomacy as a tool to safeguard our national interests, we will certainly use it as such. Several rounds of negotiations were held between Iran and Oman last week. They were useful talks on how to manage the passage of shipping through the Strait of Hormuz.
0: Residents on the Spanish island of Mallorca have taken to the streets to protest against mass tourism. They say the country's tourism industry is putting an increasing strain on the local population and environment. Some residents say they're fed up with traffic jams and crowded trains. And Danny Comas, a member of a tourism concern group, said even their culture was under threat.
5: We are once again gathering for what will be a massive demonstration, and we are doing so under the slogan, Mallorca at its limit, because all limits have already been exceeded when it comes to the tourism system and the monoculture that is taking hold on our islands. And what we're denouncing is not just touristification, but also all the effects this has on our daily lives, the effects on the Catalan language, on culture, on the land, and on the environment in general.
0: And the weather forecast, mainly cloudy with a few showers and thunderstorms, more showers in some areas later. A top temperature today of about 30 degrees with moderate east to southeasterly winds. Showers will be heavier in some areas tomorrow and the weather will stay unsettled for the next few days. Currently at the observatory, 27 degrees Celsius, relative humidity 93%. The thunderstorm warning is now in force. That's the news and weather from RTHK.

0: Firing practice will be carried out at the Seng Wai and Tai Ling range in Fanling today from 8 a.m. to 9 p.m. During daytime practice, red flags will be hung at proper places around the firing range. During night practice, red lights will be hung along the boundary of the range. For safety reasons, members of the public are warned to refrain from entering the firing areas within the period of firing.
1: Mature persons have rich experience in work and life. They have a wide range of knowledge and skills and are hardworking and eager to learn. Employers may extend their retirement age and offer flexible modes of employment and work arrangements. Through a friendly working environment and proper training, we can promote employment of mature persons.

0: Good morning and welcome to RTHK's Hong Kong Today. I'm Ben Chay.
1: And I'm Todd Harding. Coming up, a High Court judge who's repeatedly been caught plagiarising is told to retire early to safeguard public confidence in the judicial system.
0: Lawmakers weigh in on the qualities they want to see from the next president of the University of Hong Kong after current chief Xiang Zhang said he's stepping down in 2028.
1: France and Spain race to bring wildfires under control before a new heat wave hits.
0: And in sports, the Philadelphia 76ers officially welcome superstar LeBron James to the East Coast.
1: High Court Judge Wilson Chan, who's been reprimanded for plagiarism, will retire early. Chief Justice Andrew Jung says Chan's conduct undermined public confidence in his ability to discharge his duties. Peter Gervais has more.
2: Andrew Jung said in order to safeguard public confidence in the administration of justice, he asked Wilson Chan to take early retirement from judicial office. Chan submitted his retirement application, which was approved by Jung. The High Court judge will retire from Friday. The Chief Justice said in a statement, "The exercise of independent judicial judgment, which lies at the heart of the adjudicative process, is principally reflected in the reasons and judgments delivered by the judge, and judicial copying strikes the very core of this fundamental requirement." Chung added that the public concern arising from the multiple instances of judicial copying involving Mr. Justice Wilson Chan in recent years is fully recognized. The statement went on to say, "Notwithstanding the severe reprimand previously issued and the undertaking given by Mr. Justice Chan to improve, judicial copying has continued to occur. A number of appeals have arisen over time, some of which have led to orders for retrial. All that adversely affected the interests of the parties concerned and imposed an unnecessary burden on appellate judicial resources, and undermined public confidence in Mr. Justice Chan's continued ability to discharge his judicial responsibilities properly." The Chief Justice also said he's reminded judges and judicial officers to avoid any form of judicial copying. Chung added that training in judgment writing will be strengthened where appropriate.
1: The Bar Association said in a statement that a published judgment, which demonstrates independent and impartial adjudication, is a well-established feature of the legal system, and that excessive judicial copying may undermine public confidence in the judiciary and result in judicial resources being wasted.
3: The future president of the University of Hong Kong would be expected to possess excellent management skills, leadership qualities, and academic achievements. That's according to lawmakers and an education expert after HKU Chief Xiang Zhang announced he'll step down in 2 years. Elvis Yu reports.
4: The university's president and vice chancellor says he

0: will leave his post in 2028 after completing his 10-year term. In an email to the HKU community, Xiang Chang says the university needs to embrace new ideas and a new leader is needed to guide the transformation. Zhang says he made the announcements early to give the university enough time to find a successor. He said, as a scientist and professor, he looks forward to returning to the laboratory to keep contributing to research and to society. Mervyn Zheng, chairman of the Hong Kong Education Policy Concern Organization, told RTHK that Zhang is an outstanding university head, proven by the university's achievements under his leadership. He added, the next president should lead reforms while possessing management skills.
1: I think the new leader must be able to coordinate development of the university and at the same time resolve conflicts in the process with especially the senior management levels of the institution. And he or she must also be able to embrace new ideas and with the courage and capability to introduce reforms in the traditional teaching modes so that students can be better prepared for the future world, including their careers.
0: Some lawmakers were also full of praise for Zhang. Chang Hok-Fung, who's also a member of the HKU court, the university's supervisory and legislative body, thanked Zhang for his contribution. Chen hopes the next president will be familiar with national development and Hong Kong's situation while possessing exceptional management skills with a global vision and connections. Another lawmaker, Judy Chen, hoped the future university head would possess the academic and leadership qualities needed to succeed in the job. Lawmaker Tang Fei, who represents the education sector, said the HKU president's position will be attractive to global scholars due to the university's reputation and Hong Kong's efforts to develop a university town in the northern metropolis. Tang hopes the next president will bring high-quality research projects and laboratories to the SAR to boost the university town development.
2: Elvis Yu. An accounting giant has urged the city to seize opportunities arising from geopolitical and economic realignment. The call was in PricewaterhouseCoopers' proposals for Hong Kong's first five-year plan and the policy address. Rebecca Wong from PwC spoke to Swara Campbell.
3: Actually, our proposal focuses on three main areas. The first one is to build Hong Kong's innovation ecosystem. The second one is to strengthen Hong Kong's financial advantage for the new economy. And also the third one is regarding positioning Hong Kong as a regional collaboration and global partnership super hub. And all these are aligned with the central government's five-year plan goals.
4: Your third recommendation is positioning Hong Kong for regional collaboration and global partnerships. What international partnerships do you think are the most beneficial to Hong Kong and should be especially targeted, and why?
3: Actually, Hong Kong is located in the center of the GBA, and we have a very strong supply chain, including educational resources and also R&D foundation. So what Hong Kong needs to do is to work with the mainland cities in the GBA together to set some international and GBA new standards so that we can enable mainland companies to growing global faster and also attract more international companies, especially from the Belt and Road countries to Hong Kong and to the mainland cities. Specifically, we suggest that the GBA together can have some joint policy package and set up some joint industrial parks. For example, Hong Kong is very focusing on building our biotech and pharmaceutical industries. And there are lots of industry parks in the GBA that are focusing on this kind of startup and collaboration. So Hong Kong can identify some of the partners in the GBA mainland cities to work in some industry-specific policy and new mutually agreed protocols. And to promote Hong Kong as a Belt and Road super hub, the expansion in our international airport network and focusing on working with the priority countries, say for example Malaysia, UAE, or other Central Asia countries, we should have some focus. And each focus country, we should have some designated action plan and with industry focus to help them to utilize Hong Kong as a Belt and Road platforms, especially as the regional headquarters, as a regional international talent hub, as well as green finance and dispute resolution platforms.
5: That was PwC's Rebecca Wong.

0: Speaking to Swara Campbell, a veteran meteorologist says the impact of the storm that hit the city over the weekend was less severe because it made landfall to the east of Hong Kong. It's the first time this has happened in 17 years. Charlie Chen reports.
1: Severe Typhoon Noel prompted the observatory to raise the number 9 signal for about 6 hours on Sunday. It was also the first tropical cyclone this year to pass within 80 kilometers of Hong Kong. Leung Wing Mo, a spokesman for the Meteorological Society and former assistant director at the observatory, said wind speeds near Noel's center were no weaker than Super Typhoon Ragasa last year and Super Typhoon Mangkhut in 2018, both of which triggered the number 10 signal. Leung told RTHK that Hong Kong was less affected this time due to where the storm made landfall.
2: A tropical cyclone is a system that rotates counterclockwise. When it's on our east side, Hong Kong would be affected by northerly winds. When Noel hit, winds were blowing in from inland, and such airs impacted due to the frictional effect over land, high-rise buildings and mountains, making winds weaker. But if the storm makes a western landfall, winds will blow from the southeast, south or southwest. In that case, it's coming from the ocean, and winds will be much stronger since there's nothing to block it.
1: Leung also said the impact of the storm would be entirely different if its eye was closer to Hong Kong. Authorities received reports of more than 330 fallen trees, along with disruptions to flights and the railway system. The East Rail Line experienced delays on Sunday with services between Tai Po Market and Fan Ling suspended for hours because of damage to an overhead cable. Lawmaker Chan Siu-Hong said train services on open rail sections are subject to external conditions, especially under extreme weather. Chen, who chairs the Legislative Council Subcommittee on Matters Relating to Railways, said the MTR Corporation had carried out risk assessments for trees near the rail tracks.
3: The corporation has a dedicated team responsible for trimming trees. When trees grow too close to railway tracks, the team trims them in the hopes that they will not grow towards the tracks again. The company has emergency response plans in place to guarantee safety during and after the storm, as well as staff on standby at all times to clear the tracks and repair overhead cables.
1: The lawmaker urged the railway giant to adopt new technology that can enhance its ability to respond to extreme weather.
4: Charlie Chen. The Federation of Hong Kong and Kowloon Labour Unions has urged companies to ensure cleaners are told to take rest breaks when a heat warning alert is in force. The heat stress at work warning system requires employers to provide people who work outdoors or in indoor environments without air conditioning with hourly rest periods when an alert is in effect. A recent survey of nearly 550 cleaners by the Federation found 7% had suffered heat stroke at work, while 32% said they had not been notified when a warning was issued. Federation Chairman and lawmaker Lam Chun Sing said companies should establish a clear notification system and make use of technological means to remind workers to rest. He spoke to Bell Yip.
5: Government had announced a guideline for preventing of heat stress at work since 2023, but we worry that whether all the employer will comply with the requirement of the guideline, because from our survey, more than 30% of the outdoor worker state that although there are warning signal, but their employer or their supervisor did not notice them to rest. We also worry that about there's around 40% of the worker, they only rest at outdoor. We hope that the government can continue to monitor the situation or improve the environment refill collection point, so that in the refill collection point, we can also provide some places for them to rest.
6: So how would this adversely affect their health, especially under the hot summer?
5: From our survey, 7% of the outdoor workers state that they have heat strokes. We worry that especially for those over age employees, because in the cleaning sector, most of the workers or even some of the workers, their age is over 60 or even 65. Maybe the guideline can clearly state that for those over age outdoor worker, the employer can provide rest time to them. For example, just under the hot weather warning from the observatory, and then they can take a 5 to 10 minute to rest instead of wait until the yellow warning signal.
6: So do you think there are any loopholes of current laws so that the employees have no choice but to continue to work under the weather warning signals?
5: Some of the workers, if they stop working, they worry that they will be complained by other people. The guideline can state that the employers should establish a noted mechanism or a system so that the supervisor, if there is a heat stress warning, and then the supervisor can note their workers to rest immediately through some technology. Some of the workers, they can have a sensor or a smart watch so that the supervisor can note them to rest.
6: You think there should be punishment to the employers so to ensure they are really following this kind of regulations or mechanisms?
5: Yes, because for those government service outsourced contractor, they must follow the guideline of preventing of heat stroke at workplace. Otherwise, they cannot get the tender. But after they get the tender, maybe the government can do more inspection. If they cannot comply with the requirement of the guideline, the government can issue a warning to them. For example, if the contractor next year they want to make a tender, it will affect their opportunity to get the tender.
0: That was lawmaker Lam Chung-sing. A lawmaker and member of the Housing Authority's Subsidized Housing Committee says an upcoming increase in public housing rent is mild. Tenants will have to pay just over 2% more from October. Speaking on RTHK's Backchat program, Judy Chan also noted a reduction in the waiting time for public housing.
7: The 2.04 increase is driven under the housing ordinance, public housing rent. They are reviewed every 2 years. Mm-hmm. So what they do is they take a random sample every month by the housing authority and as well as the census and the statistics department. Basically, they will record the difference in the rent throughout different size of families and throughout different districts. But excluding the well-off families and also those receiving the comprehensive social welfare assistance, so they will take those measures and then they review the rent every 2 years. So this is how they came up with the 2.04% for this round.
8: Right. I was going to ask about affordability. What sort of safeguards do the committee have in mind when they're looking at all these numbers?
7: Well, actually, you know, the increase is already very mild, right?
9: Yeah.
7: It's only 2.04%. Mm. I think the increased range is actually from $10 to up to only $128 per month. It's one quarter of the households. They're actually only paying $40 or $50 increase per month. And for those who are really in need, I look at the numbers. I think they're like maybe 5 to 8% of some of the families. They are below the 50% of the income limits. So those of the family, we will actually give them another 50% off the rent.
9: Now, Judy, another hot topic for public housing is also the average waiting time. So how are we doing on that front? You know, are we improving and should we actually improve on that as well?
7: We are getting there. As I remember, I think we were at about 6.4 years, 6 years and 4 months time when this administration just started. That's why they had all different kind of, you know, supplies. So that now we have lowered the waiting time back to 5 years and 4 months, I think. And I think the goal is to, you know, get back down to 4.5 years ultimately in the next decade. And I think we are on the right track there.
4: That was lawmaker Judy Chan. China's industrial profits for the first half of this year rose more than 18% from a year ago, with a 15% increase in June alone, thanks to an AI-fueled boom in chip and equipment manufacturing. Chloe Fung reports.
10: Growth in the nation's industrial profits stood at 15.1%, according to the National Bureau of Statistics. That extended a 2 month deceleration following May's 21.1% gain, which marked the first slowdown since November. For the first half of this year, profits climbed 18.7%, also slightly slowing from the 18.8% growth pace in the first quarter. But industrial corporate earnings this year staged a notable rebound, returning to double-digit growth after low single-digit gains in the same period last year. The gains this year were boosted

0: by an artificial intelligence field boom in semiconductor and equipment manufacturing. The country's factory gate prices also rose, ending a deflationary trend of nearly 3 years. The figures for June reinforced evidence of a two-speed recovery, in which manufacturers benefited from robust demand overseas, while domestic sectors tied to consumption continued to struggle. Underlining strength in the domestic market, automobile manufacturing profits fell nearly 20% in the first half of the year, as car sales declined for 9 consecutive months in June. Attention is now turning to a key Politburo meeting later this week, when investors could get more clues on the policy direction regarding additional support measures.
1: Chloe Fong. President Xi Jinping says China and Brazil, as two key countries of the global south, should do more to reform and improve the global governance system. He said they should also continue to uphold international fairness and justice. Marcus Lum has details.
2: President Xi's remarks came in a phone call with his Brazilian counterpart Luiz Inácio Lula da Silva. Xi said closer ties between their countries have benefited their citizens and helped to bring stability to a volatile international landscape. He said China is ready to further strengthen bilateral and multilateral strategic coordination with Brazil as they build a China-Brazil community with a shared future. Xi noted that in the face of new circumstances and challenges, China and Brazil should firmly stand on the right side of history and on the side of the progress of civilization. He said the two countries should promote greater cooperation among the 11 emerging economies in the group known as BRICS, of which China and Brazil are key members. Xi said China highly values Brazil's international status and influence and supports Brazil in opposing external interference and contributing to peace and stability. For his part, Lula said Brazil and China have made positive progress in building a community with a shared future for a more just world and a more sustainable planet. He noted that bilateral trade has reached new highs, adding that Brazil aims to strengthen cooperation with China in areas such as artificial intelligence, energy, and mineral resources. Lula also welcomed more Chinese investment in Brazil.
3: Marcus Lum. China has rescued 47 of the 62 crew members of a Vietnamese ship which sank in bad weather on Friday night in the South China Sea. The foreign ministry said China sent vessels and helicopters for search and rescue operations after spotting the distressed ship. The injured have been treated and all the rescued personnel have been transferred to the Vietnamese side. A search is continuing for those still missing.
1: France and Spain are in a race to curb wildfires raging in each country before the arrival of a new heat wave. Western Europe has experienced a blisteringly hot and dry summer, with another heat wave expected to hit later this week. Jamie Clark reports.
4: Firefighters sought on Monday to take advantage of more favourable weather conditions to subdue massive wildfires threatening the French city and tourist region of Bordeaux and several sites in neighbouring Spain. French workers created firebreaks along a highway in a race to control the blazes. Prime Minister Sébastien Lecornu said France was going through an unprecedented fire season. He said that the area burned had already surpassed the previous record year of 2022. The fires were less than 15 kilometres from entry points to the main metropolitan area of Bordeaux. Residents expressed fear as the flames edged closer. One man said he'd been on his toes for a potential evacuation, while Raphael Marlon had already been driven from his home in the Cap Ferret area near the Atlantic coast, where the blazes broke out last week.
5: We're climate migrants, evacuees in any case. We came to take refuge in the Bordeaux area, and now we are waiting for a potential return. Every day, we pray that we'll be able to go home.
4: Further south, in Spain, firefighters faced an especially dangerous situation in an area of the eastern Castellón province, according to a fire chief of the Valencian regional government. The ground there contains old ordnance from the Spanish Civil War that explodes when the flames reach the area. While the blaze in Castellón raged out of control, authorities said the spread of the

0: Large fires converging in the centre of the country slowed overnight. Speaking in Madrid, Spanish Prime Minister Pedro Sánchez warned that the climate emergency was deadly.
1: What we're experiencing isn't a succession of isolated events. It's the most painful expression of a climate emergency that is making sixth-generation wildfires more ferocious, heat waves more frequent, and our territory more vulnerable.
0: The so-called sixth-generation fires are the most extreme and uncontrollable category of forest blazes. Many scientists blame such fires and heat waves on human-driven climate change. Authorities have evacuated about 220,000 people, including holidaymakers and residents in France, while in Spain, around 100,000 have been told to leave their homes or seek shelter.
2: The time is 6:54. You're listening to Hong Kong Today. Hong Kong's robust export growth continued in June, with the total value jumping 53.4% from a year earlier to $641 billion. The pace of growth was the fastest in a year and came amid a global AI boom. Imports increased by 45.4%, $693 billion, leaving the city with a trade deficit of $52 billion for last month. Hong Kong's outbound shipments to Asia jumped over 54% in June, while exports to the United States more than doubled.
3: Shares of China's leading chipmaker, Changxin Memory Technologies, or CXMT, surged more than 450% on their Shanghai trading debut after raising $8.6 billion in Asia's biggest IPO this year. The Hefei-based company ended the day at 49 yuan, compared with its list price of 8.66 yuan. James Wong, chief executive of Almagest Asset Management, said the gains came as the company's revenue had picked up notably.
4: It focused on memories, so it's not really a chip maker, it's not really a foundry. It focused on wafer and memories. And since the Giant 3 has abandoned partially the DRAM and NAND memories just to free some of their productivity for the HBM, high bandwidth memories, so that left a gap. And this gap is supposedly to be filled by CXMT's productivity. So that's the thing that people are really interested in this company.
2: Wall Street's main indexes have ended mixed, while oil prices tumbled more than 8% and Treasury yields dropped after the United States and Iran paused strikes over the weekend, halting 2 weeks of attacks. Investors remained cautious, however, as they await guidance from major tech companies in a busy week for quarterly earnings. The S&P 500 was flat at 7,413. The Dow rose 0.5% to 52,210, while the Nasdaq fell 0.2% to 24,932. Skylar Wynand is the chief investment officer at Regan Capital.
5: I think the market is becoming much more desensitized to the administration, what's happening in Iran. People forget there's still a war going on between Russia and Ukraine. You have tariffs being reignited, upwards of 50% tariffs in some domains like Canada. And investors are kind of just ignoring that and moving past that and thinking about how strong earnings are. We have some huge earnings coming out this week.
3: And in just a moment, we'll have the latest sports news with Carlos Escueta.
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7: Good morning, Sports News Now with me, I'm Carlos Escueta. We begin with some hoops, and LeBron James has officially become the newest member of the Philadelphia 76ers. The four-time NBA champion, who turns 42 in December, has signed a contract to play for the team on a two-year deal worth $8 million. James announced over the weekend that he'd be taking his talents to Philly, joining a star-studded lineup that includes Jaylen Brown, Joel Embiid, Tyrese Maxey, and VJ Edgecombe. In a statement, Sixers managing owner Josh Harris welcomes the future Hall of Famer to the team.

0: game, saying that he was thrilled about their chances for a first NBA crown since 1983. The football now in Singapore are off to a flying start in their ASEAN Championship campaign. Their latest victory, a 2-0 home win over Timor-Leste, puts them at the maximum 6 points from their opening 2 matches. That gives Singapore top spot in Group A until the next round of matches ahead of Vietnam, who won their opening fixture 7-0 over Timor-Leste last week. Singapore can further solidify that top spot with a win over Vietnam this Friday night. The ASEAN Championships are being held across multiple countries in Southeast Asia, with the group stage running until August 8th. And finally, Newcastle winger Harvey Barnes is set to extend his stay at St. James's Park. The 28-year-old, who had previously been linked with a move to Aston Villa, has penned a new long-term contract to stay at the Premier League side, despite having 2 years left on his initial 5-year deal. Barnes contributed 16 goals and 6 assists across 57 appearances across all competitions for Newcastle this past season. And that is your look at sport.
1: Thanks, Carlos. And the weather forecast for today, mainly cloudy with occasional showers and a few thunderstorms. Showers will be heavy at times at first. The maximum temperature will be around 30 degrees during the day. Winds will be moderate east to southeasterly, fresh offshore later. Looking ahead, showers will be heavier in some areas tomorrow, and the weather will still be unsettled in the following couple of days. Right now, the thunderstorm warning is in effect and will remain effective until 7:30 a.m. 27 degrees Celsius right now, and the humidity 93%.
2: RTHK, the news at 7 with Wendy Wong. Executive Council member and senior counsel Ronnie Tong says he backs the early retirement of High Court Judge Wilson Chan, as people have high expectations of judges. Chan is stepping down on Friday after he was repeatedly caught plagiarizing judgments. Chief Justice Andrew Cheung had asked him to take early retirement to safeguard public confidence in the justice system. Tong said this was a good way to resolve the matter.
3: The words and actions of judges are very important to society, and people have high expectations of them. If a judge has indeed done something wrong, the public would hope for some kind of response. I think this is a good way to resolve the matter. His early retirement means he will no longer serve as a judge. From that perspective, I believe the public should understand that this is a pretty appropriate response.
2: French President Emmanuel Macron says one wildfire in southwest France has been contained, but another remains intense. Some 42,000 hectares have been destroyed in the twin fires, with 2,500 firefighters and 1,500 soldiers working to control the blazes. Macron said fire breaks have been built, but he remains cautious as temperatures and winds are expected to pick up. He was speaking on a visit to thank firefighters.
4: We will conduct a full review of lessons learned, and I personally guarantee that we will continue to improve as we have done after every crisis. But we prepared collectively in advance. A tremendous amount of work was carried out. The nation reinvested across all sectors, both civilian and military. But right now, as we speak, we must remain united and focused on action. There are women and men risking everything to protect others, fighting the fire. The least we can do is help them.
2: Weather officials in Spain are warning there are less than 2 days to bring wildfires under control before conditions worsen. Fires around Madrid have forced some 60,000 people to flee their homes, many with just minutes' notice. The fires have been fueled by a heatwave that is baking the country. Maria Oliver, a firefighting expert, says controlling the situation is getting harder by the day.
5: Firefighting efforts are becoming increasingly complicated because temperatures remain very high. The kindling material also remains extremely high. It is also getting close to the urban areas near the forests, which further complicates operations because many people have to be evacuated or relocated. As a result, it is no longer just firefighting that comes into play, but also all the civil protection measures involved.
2: U.S. President Donald Trump has voiced optimism at the prospects for a negotiated peace deal with Iran as the two sides held their fire for a third consecutive day. The U.S. leader expressed hope that renewed

0: diplomacy could bring an end to the war that began in late February. Meanwhile, Trump has dismissed concerns that U.S. ammunition stockpiles are running low after 5 months of bombing Iran.
1: We have a lot of ammunition, different types. You know, Biden gave a lot to Ukraine, and so we're building that up, but we have a lot. We have a lot of the mid-level stuff, too. I mean, more than we could ever use, no matter what.
0: Authorities in the U.S. city of Seattle say they're still searching for a second suspect in a shooting at a popular food festival on Sunday that killed three people and wounded several others, including a toddler. Police believe two people were shooting at each other. Eyewitness Chase Washako, who was at the festival with friends, said he was heartsick over the deadly violence.
2: It was scary. You know, you see these type of things happening. You know, unfortunately, all across the United States, and you just really think, well, you know, it's never going to be me, or I'll never be part of something like this. And it was pretty emotional. It was frightening. You know, not knowing really if you were safe or what areas were safe. You know, there were children that were everywhere, you know, and it was hard seeing, you know, kids cry, children being scared.
0: Wall Street's main indexes have ended mixed as investors await guidance from major tech companies in a busy week for quarterly earnings, while also worrying that stubbornly high oil prices could force the U.S. Federal Reserve to raise interest rates. After shooting as high as $102 a barrel last week, Brent crude oil fell 6.3% to settle at just under $86 per barrel. The news from RTHK.
3: Thanks to Wendy Wong in our newsroom. You're listening to Hong Kong Today with Ben Che and myself, Todd Harding. Chipmaker CXMT becomes the biggest China-listed company by market capitalization after its shares soar 466% on their Shanghai trading debut.
4: Hong Kong was spared major damage from Typhoon Noel, but an expert warns things could have been much worse.
3: And an off-duty policeman in Paris subdues a knife-wielding man who attacked three women.
4: But first, the president and vice chancellor of the University of Hong Kong, Xiang Zhang, has announced he will step down in 2028 at the end of his 10-year term. In an email to the HKU community, he said the university needs to embrace new ideas and a new leader is needed to guide the transformation. Mervyn Zhang, chairman of the Hong Kong Education Policy Concern Organization, said the next HKU president should lead reforms while possessing management skills. He told Wallace Wong that Zhang is an outstanding university head, proven by the university's achievements under his leadership.
5: He has made a breakthrough in the university's ranking from 21st in 2023 all the way to a consecutive 11th spot in both 2026 and 2027, which at the same time translates very clearly into a number one status in Asia. And also during the so far 8 years of his leadership, he has successfully launched the Hong Kong U 100 Global Scholar Recruitment Scheme and also and established the landmark Innovation Center, Parkville Road Campus International Innovation Center, as well as having Hong Kong U's presence in, say, Shanghai and also Europe through launching innovative projects. But at the same time, I must add that he has unfortunately got entangled in quite a number of major governance issues and run into certain kind of disagreement with the university council.
6: In Professor Zhang's announcement, he mentioned that the HKU requires a new leader for the university's reform. So what kind of leader do you think can serve that role in the future?
5: We need to look at his performance record so far. On the one hand, his super qualities can give some kind of reference to the appointment of future university president at Hong Kong U. But at the same time, there are things that he has not done completely well, which can also give some kind of reference points to the new leader. Given the unhappy encounters with the university's governance level in the past, I think the new leader must be able to coordinate development of the university and at the same time resolve conflicts in the process with especially the senior management levels of the institution And he or she must also

0: be able to embrace new ideas and with the courage and capability to introduce reforms in the traditional teaching modes so that students can be better prepared for the future world, including their careers.
1: The University of Hong Kong has ranked 11th in the QS ranking in the recent 2 years. So how do you think the university could advance further for the next step?
0: Of course, the first and foremost thing is to look around the world for more top scholars, especially those with outstanding records in AI and digital science, which can really help Hong Kong U to proceed at least one step further in the world ranking. The new head must also be able to introduce new ventures and achievements in cross disciplines of research and teaching. I think now that the whole world is complicated by considerable geopolitical complications, while at the same time, we find higher education is changing rapidly. So the new president must be able to think innovatively the future direction of universities' development and how to attain it. While students are admittedly increasingly turning to AI for help in their study, what can the university offer to the students which are not able to be covered by machines? At the same time, while faculty members and students are leaning increasingly towards technological devices in their teaching, research, and also learning, what can be done by the university to uphold the fundamental principles of education, groom students as critical and constructive minds, and uphold ethics and cultural heritage in the process? So in a word, the new president must lead the university to lead AI rather than to be led by AI.
1: So you also mentioned the impact of AI. So in general, what qualities should future university leaders possess in light of the AI development?
0: I think that since many loopholes have already emerged from the increasing use of AI, there should be university-wide discussion and also consensus in the use and also in the limits of AI. So these are the things that should be well attended to in terms of the increasing application of AI tools.
2: That was Mervyn Cheung, the chairman of the Hong Kong Education Policy Concern Organisation. Shares of Changxin Memory Technologies, or CXMT, soared more than 450% on its Shanghai trading debut yesterday after raising $8.6 billion in Asia's biggest initial public offering this year. The company is China's leading maker of dynamic random access memory chips, also known as DRAM chips. Shares of the Hefei-based firm reached as high as 55 yuan before closing at 49, up from its IPO price of 8.66 yuan. It's now the most valuable company listed on the mainland. James Wong, chief executive of Almagest Asset Management, said CXMT's outlook is promising thanks to strong demand for DRAM chips. He spoke to Chloe Fong.
3: The Changxin Memory is a pure-play domestic DRAM manufacturer. It basically ranked number 4 globally in terms of DRAM supply, the first three being the giant three, Samsung, SK Hynix, and Micron. So CXMT does not really manufacture the higher margin HBM memories because those were predominantly the market of Micron, market of Samsung, and the market of SK Hynix. So I think the company really had a great top line and bottom line turnaround when it comes to 25 to 26, because before the company was actually having a loss. And during the 25-26 financial year, it actually achieved about 700% of the top line revenue growth in the first quarter of 26, and it managed to achieve a net profit margin above 50%. So it actually had a great quarter year to date. And the company guidance was about double the top line and bottom line that they have already achieved in the first quarter, which should not be a problem given that the DRAM price, contract price, and spot price are still on the rise going into the third quarter of the year. And in terms of the supply shortage that the company is going to feel, I think it's going to be a structural super cycle instead of a seasonal super cycle. I don't think this is a very unknown name for investors because some prominent research facilities in the U.S., for example, SemiAnalysis has already published a few articles, especially the paid subscribed version of those articles, talking about CXMT having a great turnaround in first quarter.

0: of the year. And so people are expecting it to perform, in terms of secondary market price, to perform extraordinary after its IPO, which we've already witnessed. I think investors are pretty happy with its performance.
1: But do you think the price jump, the soaring prices are justified? I mean, investor demand for CXMT shares was exceptionally strong, and online subscriptions were oversubscribed 224 times, triggering a reallocation of shares from institutional to retail investors. You know, what are the factors that have caused such a turnaround for this company's performance? I mean, it's really surpassing the SMIC, which is, I mean, previously known as China's largest chip maker, isn't it?
0: It focused on memories. So it's not really a chip maker. It's not really a foundry. It focused on wafer and memories. And since the Giant 3 has abandoned partially the DRAM and NAND memories just to free some of their productivity for the HBM, high bandwidth memories. So that left a gap. And this gap is supposedly to be filled by CXMT's productivity. So that's the thing that people are really interested in this company. Besides, there was rumor in this market saying Apple is actively lobbying the Congress of U.S. to start pick up some of the products by CXMT because the price of DRAM and NAND has been going up for about 350% since last year. So that's why people are still expecting a consistent gap between DRAM supply and DRAM demand. So that, I think, somewhat it is justified for this China domestic, the biggest pure play memory company, to prevail on its first day of IPO.
1: Earlier, you mentioned that foreign investors cannot immediately access the shares of this company, but there were reports saying that CXMT might be eligible for Stock Connect inclusion in time for the third quarter review in late August, taking effect in mid-September at the earliest. So once it's included in the Stock Connect, then, I mean, how would you forecast the investment appetite among the SER and international investors?
0: Yeah, I think it's going to be benefiting from a spillover effect of AI hardware investors getting tired of other memory names and other AI hardware names. It's going to be a great way of diversification for them. And since there is very limited flow compared to its right now, the public flow is about 6.7% of its total shares outstanding. So it's going to be a great momentum play and a great volatility play. So I think a lot of investors, especially foreign investors, have access to the Stock Connect, are going to be interested in day trading, or is going to be interested in flip trading or range trading the stock.
1: Now, there has been this increased enthusiasm into investing in, you know, AI-related hardware side, those companies. But do you think, you know, after the trading debut of this company, can it also pose some risks? For example, can it also drain liquidity from the wider market as well, because many of the investors already investing their money into this company?
0: No, I don't think so, because first of all, the flow is not that much. It's been changing hands very rapidly, but the flow itself is only 6.7 of the total shares outstanding. And compared with the amount of money that's been invested into leveraged ETFs in Korea and in the U.S., I think this stock alone is not going to draw a lot of liquidity out of the money that is already being invested in the three giants and their corresponding derivatives and derivative ETFs.
2: That was James Wong from Almagest Asset Management. A 62-year-old man has died after falling while doing maintenance work on an aircraft at the airport yesterday morning. The man was pronounced dead after being sent to North Lantau Hospital with head injuries. Officers said preliminary investigations suggested he fell from a work area about 6 meters high. The case has been listed as an industrial accident. The Labor Department has launched an investigation.
3: The observatory has just issued the amber rainstorm warning signal. It's warning that widespread heavy rain may affect Hong Kong and urged members of the public to remain alert.
2: A veteran meteorologist says the impact of the storm that hit the city over the weekend was less severe because it made landfall to the east of Hong Kong. It's the first time this has happened.

0: happened in 17 years. Charlie Chen reports.
1: Severe Typhoon Noel prompted the observatory to raise the number 9 signal for about 6 hours on Sunday. It was also the first tropical cyclone this year to pass within 80 kilometers of Hong Kong. Leung Wing Mo, a spokesman for the Meteorological Society and former assistant director at the observatory, said wind speeds near Noel's center were no weaker than Super Typhoon Ragasa last year and Super Typhoon Mangkhut in 2018, both of which triggered the number 10 signal. Leung told RTHK that Hong Kong was less affected this time due to where the storm made landfall.
2: A tropical cyclone is a system that rotates counterclockwise. When it's on our east side, Hong Kong would be affected by northerly winds. When Noel hit, winds were blowing in from inland, and such airs impacted due to the frictional effect over land, high-rise buildings and mountains, making winds weaker. But if the storm makes a western landfall, winds will blow from the southeast, south or southwest. In that case, it's coming from the ocean, and winds will be much stronger since there's nothing to block it.
1: Leung also said the impact of the storm would be entirely different if its eye was closer to Hong Kong. Authorities received reports of more than 330 fallen trees, along with disruptions to flights and the railway system. The East Rail Line experienced delays on Sunday, with services between Tai Po Market and Fan Ling suspended for hours because of damage to an overhead cable. Lawmaker Chan Siu-Hung said train services on open rail sections are subject to external conditions, especially under extreme weather. Chen, who chairs the Legislative Council Subcommittee on Matters Relating to Railways, said the MTR Corporation had carried out risk assessments for trees near the rail tracks.
3: The corporation has a dedicated team responsible for trimming trees. When trees grow too close to railway tracks, the team trims them in the hopes that they will not grow towards the tracks again. The company has emergency response plans in place to guarantee safety during and after the storm, as well as staff on standby at all times to clear the tracks and repair overhead cables.
1: The lawmaker urged the railway giant to adopt new technology that can enhance its ability to respond to extreme weather.
4: Charlie Chen. Companies have been urged to keep workers better informed about heat warnings. The Federation of Hong Kong and Kowloon Labour Unions made the call after conducting a survey of nearly 550 cleaners, which showed that 7% had suffered heat stroke at work. A third of the respondents also said supervisors had failed to notify them when the heat stress at work warning was in force. Lawmaker and Federation Chairman Lan Chun Singh said companies could establish a clear notification system and make use of technology.
5: Maybe the government can encourage the employer to establish a notice mechanism or a system. If there's a warning signal at heat stress at work, and then the supervisor should notice their worker to rest immediately or as soon as possible. Through the innovation and technologies, maybe some sensor or smartwatch for the worker, so that they can use these technology to notice their worker to rest immediately.
4: That was Lan Chun Singh, lawmaker and chairman of the and Federation chairman.
0: The time is now 7:21. You're listening to Hong Kong Today. China's industrial profits for the first half of this year rose more than 18% from a year ago, with a 15% increase in June alone, thanks to an AI-fueled boom in chip and equipment manufacturing. Chloe Feng reports.
6: Growth in the nation's industrial profits stood at 15.1%, according to the National Bureau of Statistics. That extended a two-month deceleration following May's 21.1% gain, which marked the first slowdown since November. For the first half of this year, profits climbed 18.7%, also slightly slowing from the 18.8% growth pace in the first quarter. But industrial corporate earnings this year staged a notable rebound, returning to double-digit growth after low single-digit gains in the same period last year. The gains this year were boosted by an artificial intelligence-fueled boom in semiconductor and equipment manufacturing. The country's factory gate prices also rose, ending a deflationary trend of nearly 3 years. The figures for June reinforced evidence of a two-speed recovery, in which manufacturers benefited from robust demand overseas. while domestic sectors tied to

0: consumption continued to struggle. Underlining strains in the domestic market, automobile manufacturing profits fell nearly 20% in the first half of the year, as car sales declined for 9 consecutive months in June. Attention is now turning to a key Politburo meeting later this week, when investors could get more clues on the policy direction regarding additional support measures.
1: Chloe Fung. President Xi Jinping says China and Brazil, as two key countries of the global south, should do more to reform and improve the global governance system. He said they should also continue to uphold international fairness and justice. Marcus Lum has the details.
2: President Xi's remarks came in a phone call with his Brazilian counterpart Luiz Inácio Lula da Silva. Xi said closer ties between their countries have benefited their citizens and helped to bring stability to a volatile international landscape. He said China is ready to further strengthen bilateral and multilateral strategic coordination with Brazil as they build a China-Brazil community with a shared future. Xi noted that in the face of new circumstances and challenges, China and Brazil should firmly stand on the right side of history and on the side of the progress of civilization. He said the two countries should promote greater cooperation among the 11 emerging economies in the group known as BRICS, of which China and Brazil are key members. Xi said China highly values Brazil's international status and influence and supports Brazil in opposing external interference and contributing to peace and stability. For his part, Lula said Brazil and China have made positive progress in building a community with a shared future for a more just world and a more sustainable planet. He noted that bilateral trade has reached new highs, adding that Brazil aims to strengthen cooperation with China in areas such as artificial intelligence, energy, and mineral resources. Lula also welcomed more Chinese investment in Brazil.
3: Marcus Lum. French police have detained a man who went on an attacking spree with a pair of knives. The identity of the suspect and his motive were not immediately clear. Jamie Clark has details.
4: Attention! Attention! Attention!
5: A video aired on Snapchat showed a man with long black hair wearing a cream tracksuit prowling the streets of Paris with a large knife in each hand. He motions to stab a young woman in the video. The man attacked three women in total, aged 19, 24 and 36. Two were severely wounded, according to Interior Minister Laurent Nunez. One was hit in the lower back, the other in the abdomen. While the mayor of the district where the stabbing occurred, Geoffrey Boulard, said that one of the three victims was pregnant. 26-year-old Mohamed Ali Bouadja filmed a video that was posted online.
6: When I saw him stab a woman in the back, I started shouting, "Come on, let's stop him." Several people stepped in. One person threw a suitcase at him. He dropped the knives. At that moment, I grabbed him, swept his legs out from under him, and we pinned him to the ground.
5: Another part of the video shows the same man in a tracksuit lying on the ground, immobilized by bystanders, while the two knives are seen lying nearby on a pedestrian crossing. Nunez said the man had been detained by an off-duty police officer and made incoherent statements while being arrested. The Interior Minister warned against jumping to conclusions as to the suspect's motives.
3: Jamie Clark there. And in just a moment, Carlos Escueta will be back with a roundup of sports right after this.
7: Want to bring your dog to a restaurant? From now on, you can visit the Food and Environmental Hygiene Department's website to find out which restaurants allow dogs to enter. Designated signs will be displayed prominently at the entrance. Dangerous dogs are not permitted. Dogs must be on a leash which must not exceed 1.5 metres in length. Dogs are not allowed on dining tables. Mutual respect, harmony with pets.
8: Good morning, Sports News Now with me, I'm Carlos Escueta. We begin some basketball, and LeBron James has officially become the newest member of the Philadelphia 76ers.
9: The four-time NBA champion, who turns 42 in December, has signed a contract to play for the team on a two-year deal worth $8 million.

0: I have come in the power swimming events. Finally, now in tennis, world number 10, Taylor Fritz has secured the 250th hard court victory of his career. The third-seeded American defeated Belgium Dieselberg in straight sets to advance into the second round of the ATP and WTA Washington Open. Fritz is seeking his 11th career ATP title and first since last June's Eastbourne Open, where he defeated compatriot Ben Shelton in the final. That's your look at sport.
1: Thanks, Carlos. And the weather forecast for today, mainly cloudy with occasional showers and a few thunderstorms. Showers will be heavy at first. The maximum temperature will be around 30 degrees. Looking ahead, showers will be heavier in some areas tomorrow. Right now, the amber rainstorm warning and the thunderstorm warnings are in effect, 25 degrees Celsius. The relative humidity standing at 92%. And let's go to the newsroom now for a look at some other news headlines.
2: It's 7:30, I'm Wendy Wong. Executive Council member and senior counsel Ronnie Tong says he backs the early retirement of High Court Judge Wilson Chan, as people have high expectations of judges. Chan is stepping down on Friday after he was repeatedly caught plagiarizing judgments. Chief Justice Andrew Cheung had asked him to take early retirement to safeguard public confidence in the justice system. Tong said this was a good way to resolve the matter.
3: The words and actions of judges are very important to society, and people have high expectations of them. If a judge has indeed done something wrong, the public would hope for some kind of response. I think this is a good way to resolve the matter. His early retirement means he will no longer serve as a judge. From that perspective, I believe the public should understand that this is a pretty appropriate response.
2: French President Emmanuel Macron says one wildfire in southwest France has been contained, but another remains intense. Some 42,000 hectares have been destroyed in the twin fires, with 2,500 firefighters and 1,500 soldiers working to control the blazes. Macron said fire breaks have been built, but he remains cautious as temperatures and winds are expected to pick up. He was speaking on a visit to thank firefighters.
4: We will conduct a full review of lessons learned, and I personally guarantee that we will continue to improve, as we have done after every crisis. But we prepared collectively in advance. A tremendous amount of work was carried out. The nation reinvested across all sectors, both civilian and military. But right now, as we speak, we must remain united and focused on action. There are women and men risking everything to protect others, fighting the fire. The least we can do is help them.
2: Authorities in the U.S. city of Seattle say they are still searching for a second suspect in a shooting at a popular food festival on Sunday that killed three people and wounded several others, including a toddler. Police believe two people were shooting at each other. Eyewitness Chase Washaku, who was at the festival with friends, said he was heartsick over the deadly violence.
5: It was scary. You see these type of things happening, unfortunately all across the United States. And you just really think, well, you know, it's never going to be me, or I'll never be part of something like this. And it was pretty emotional. It was frightening, not knowing really if you were safe or what areas were safe. There were children that were everywhere, and it was hard seeing, kids cry, children being scared.
2: The news from RTHK.
1: Thanks to Wendy Wong in our newsroom. You're listening to Hong Kong Today with me, Ben Che, and Todd Harding. Leading the news this morning, a High Court judge who's repeatedly been caught plagiarizing is told to retire early to safeguard public confidence in the judicial system.
6: France and Spain race to bring wildfires under control before a new heat wave hits.
1: And chipmaker CXMT becomes the biggest mainland-listed company by market capitalization after its shares soar 466% on the Shanghai trading debut.
6: High Court Judge Wilson Chan, who has been reprimanded for plagiarism, will retire early. Chief Justice Andrew Cheung says Chan's conduct undermined public confidence in his ability to discharge his

0: duties. Peter Gervais has more.
1: Andrew Cheung said in order to safeguard public confidence in the administration of justice, he asked Wilson Chan to take early retirement from judicial office. Chan submitted his retirement application, which was approved by Cheung. The High Court judge will retire from Friday. The Chief Justice said in a statement, "The exercise of independent judicial judgment, which lies at the heart of the adjudicative process, is principally reflected in the reasons and judgments delivered by the judge, and judicial copying strikes the very core of this fundamental requirement." Cheung added that the public concern arising from the multiple instances of judicial copying involving Mr. Justice Wilson Chan in recent years is fully recognized. The statement went on to say, "Notwithstanding the severe reprimand previously issued and the undertaking given by Mr. Justice Chan to improve, judicial copying has continued to occur. A number of appeals have arisen over time, some of which have led to orders for retrial. All that adversely affected the interests of the parties concerned and imposed an unnecessary burden on appellate judicial resources, and undermined public confidence in Mr. Justice Chan's continued ability to discharge his judicial responsibilities properly." The Chief Justice also said he's reminded judges and judicial officers to avoid any form of judicial copying. Cheung added that training in judgment writing will be strengthened where appropriate.
0: The Bar Association said in a statement that a published judgment which demonstrates independent and impartial adjudication is a well-established feature of the legal system, and that excessive judicial copying may undermine public confidence in the judiciary and result in judicial resources being wasted.
2: The future president of the University of Hong Kong would be expected to possess excellent management skills, leadership qualities, and academic achievements. That's according to lawmakers and an education expert, after HKU chief Xiang Zhang announced he'll step down in 2 years. Elvis Yu reports.
3: The university's president and vice chancellor says he will leave his post in 2028 after completing his 10-year term. In an email to the HKU community, Xiang Zhang says the university needs to embrace new ideas and a new leader is needed to guide the transformation. Zhang says he made the announcement early to give the university enough time to find a successor. He said, as a scientist and professor, he looks forward to returning to the laboratory to keep contributing to research and to society. Mervyn Zheng, chairman of the Hong Kong Education Policy Concern Organization, told RTHK that Zhang is an outstanding university head, proven by the university's achievements under his leadership. He added the next president should lead reforms while possessing management skills.
4: I think the new leader must be able to coordinate development of the university and at the same time resolve conflicts in the process with especially the senior management levels of the institution. And he or she must also be able to embrace new ideas and with the courage and capability to introduce reforms in the traditional teaching modes so that students can be better prepared for the future world, including their careers.
3: Some lawmakers were also full of praise for Zhang. Chang Hok-Fung, who's also a member of the HKU court, the university's supervisory and legislative body, thanked Zhang for his contribution. Chan hopes the next president will be familiar with national developments and Hong Kong's situation while possessing exceptional management skills with a global vision and connections. Another lawmaker, Judy Chan, hoped the future university head would possess the academic and leadership qualities needed to succeed in the job. Lawmaker Tang Fei, who represents the education sector, said the HKU president's position will be attractive to global scholars due to the university's reputation and Hong Kong's efforts to develop a university town in the northern metropolis. Tang hopes the next president will bring high-quality research projects and laboratories to the SAR to boost the university town development.
0: Elvis Yu. A veteran meteorologist says the impact of the storm that hit the city over the weekend was less severe because it made landfall to the east of Hong Kong. It's the first time this has happened in 17 years. Charlie Chung reports.
5: Severe Typhoon Noel prompted the observatory to raise the number 9 signal for about 6 hours on Sunday. It was also the first tropical cyclone this year to pass within 80 kilometers of Hong Kong. Leung Wing Mo, a spokesman for the Meteorological Society and former assistant director at the observatory, said wind speeds near Noel's center were no weaker than Super Typhoon Ragasa last year and Super Typhoon Mangkhut in 2018, both of which triggered the number 10 signal. Leung told RTHK that Hong Kong was less affected this time due to where the storm made landfall.
6: A tropical cyclone is a system that rotates counterclockwise. When it's on our east side, Hong Kong would be affected by northerly winds. When Noel hit, winds were blowing in from inland, and such airs impacted due to the frictional effect over land, high-rise buildings and mountains, making winds weaker. But if the storm makes a western landfall, winds will blow from the southeast, south or southwest. In that case, it's coming from the ocean, and winds will be much stronger since there's nothing to block it.
5: Leung also said the impact of the storm would be entirely different if its eye was closer to Hong Kong. Authorities received reports of more than 330 fallen trees, along with disruptions to flights and the railway system. The East Rail Line experienced delays on Sunday, with services between Tai Po Market and Fan Ling suspended for hours because of damage to an overhead cable. Lawmaker Chan Siu-hung said train services on open rail sections are subject to external conditions, especially under extreme weather. Chen, who chairs the Legislative Council Subcommittee on Matters Relating to Railways, said the MTR Corporation had carried out risk assessments for trees near the rail tracks.
7: The corporation has a dedicated team responsible for trimming trees. When trees grow too close to railway tracks, the team trims them in the hopes that they will not grow towards the tracks again. The company has emergency response plans in place to guarantee safety during and after the storm, as well as staff on standby at all times to clear the tracks and repair overhead cables.
5: The lawmaker urged the railway giant to adopt new technology that can enhance its ability to respond to extreme weather.
2: Charlie Chen. The Federation of Hong Kong and Kowloon Labor Unions has urged companies to ensure cleaners are told to take rest breaks when a heat warning alert is in force. The heat stress at work warning system requires employers to provide people who work outdoors or in indoor environments without air conditioning with hourly rest periods when an alert is in effect. A recent survey of nearly 550 cleaners by the Federation found 7% had suffered heat stroke at work, while 32% said they had not been notified when a warning was issued. Federation Chairman and lawmaker Lam Chung Sing said companies should establish a clear notification system and make use of technological means to remind workers to rest. He spoke to Bell Yip.
8: The government had announced the guideline for preventing of heat stress at work since 2023, but we worry that whether all the employer will comply with the requirement of the guideline, because from our survey, more than 30% of the outdoor worker state that although there are warning signal, but their employer or their supervisor did not notice them to rest. We also worry that about there's around 40% of the worker, they only rest at outdoor. We hope that the government can continue to monitor the situation or improve the environment refill collection point, so that in the refill collection point, we can also provide some places for them to rest.
9: So how would this adversely affect their health, especially under the hot summer?
8: From our survey, 7% of the outdoor workers state that they have heat strokes. We worry that especially for those over age employees, because in the cleaning sector, most of the workers, or even some of the workers, their age is over 60 or even 65. Maybe the guideline can clearly state that for those over age outdoor worker, the employer can provide rest time to them. For example, just under the hot weather warning from the observatory. And then they can take 5 to 10 minutes to rest instead of wait until the yellow warning signal.
0: That was lawmaker Lam Chun Sing, who's the chairman of the Federation of Hong Kong and Kowloon Labour Unions. A lawmaker and member of the Housing Authority's Subsidised Housing Committee says an upcoming increase in public housing rent is mild. Tenants will have to pay just over 2% more from October. Speaking on RTHK's Backchat programme, Judy Chan also noted a reduction in the waiting time for public housing.
10: The 2.04 increase is driven under the housing ordinance, public housing rent. they are reviewed every 2 years. Mm-hmm. So what they do is they take a random sample every month by the housing authority and as well as the census and the statistics department. Basically, they will record the difference in the rent through our different size of families and through our different districts. But excluding the well-off families and also those receiving the comprehensive social welfare assistance. So they will take those measures and then they review the rent every 2 years. So this is how they came up with the 2.04% for this round.
11: Right. I was going to ask about affordability. What sort of safeguards do the committee have in mind when they're looking at all these numbers?
10: Well, actually, you know, the increase is already very mild, right?
12: Yeah.
10: It's only 2.04%. Mm. I think the increased range is actually from $10 to up to only $128 per month. It's one quarter of the households. They're actually only paying $40 or $50 increase per month. And for those who are really in need, I look at the numbers. I think they're like maybe 5 to 8% of some of the families. They are below the 50% of their income limits. So those of the family, we will actually give them another 50% off the rent. Yeah.
12: Now, Judy, another hot topic for public housing is also the average waiting time. So how are we doing on that front? You know, are we improving and should we actually improve on that as well?
10: We are getting there. As I remember, I think we were at about 6.4 years, 6 years and 4 months time when this administration just started. That's why they had all different kind of, you know, supplies. So that now we have lowered the waiting time back to 5 years and 4 months, I think. And I think the goal is to, you know, get back down to 4.5 years ultimately in the next decade. And I think we are on the right track there.
2: That was lawmaker Judy Chan. China's industrial profits for the first half of this year rose more than 18% from a year ago, with a 15% increase in June alone, thanks to an AI-fueled boom in chip and equipment manufacturing. Chloe Feng reports.
13: Growth in the nation's industrial profits stood at 15.1%, according to the National Bureau of Statistics. That extended a 2 month deceleration following May's 21.1% gain, which marked the first slowdown since November. For the first half of this year, profits climbed 18.7%, also slightly slowing from the 18.8% growth pace in the first quarter. But industrial corporate earnings this year staged a notable rebound, returning to double-digit growth after low single-digit gains in the same period last year. The gains this year were boosted by an artificial intelligence-fueled boom in semiconductor and equipment manufacturing. The country's factory gate prices also rose, ending a deflationary trend of nearly 3 years. The figures for June reinforced evidence of a two-speed recovery, in which manufacturers benefited from robust demand overseas, while domestic sectors tied to consumption continued to struggle. Underlining strength in the domestic market, automobile manufacturing profits fell nearly 20% in the first half of the year, as car sales declined for 9 consecutive months in June. Attention is now turning to a key Politburo meeting later this week, when investors could get more clues on the policy direction regarding additional support measures.
0: Chloe Feng. President Xi Jinping says China and Brazil, as two key countries of the global south, should do more to reform and improve the global governance system. He said they should also continue to uphold international fairness and justice. Marcus Lum has the details.
7: President Xi's remarks came in a phone call with his Brazilian counterpart Luiz Inácio Lula da Silva. Xi said closer ties between their countries have benefited their citizens and helped to bring stability to a volatile international landscape. He said China is ready to further strengthen bilateral and multilateral strategic coordination with Brazil as they build a China-Brazil community with a shared future. Xi noted that in the face of new circumstances and challenges, China and Brazil should firmly stand on the right side of history and on the side of the progress of civilization. He said the two countries should promote greater cooperation among the 11 emerging economies in the group known as BRICS, of which China and Brazil are key members. Xi said China highly values Brazil's international status and influence and supports Brazil in

0: opposing external interference and contributing to peace and stability. For his part, Lula said Brazil and China have made positive progress in building a community with a shared future for a more just world and a more sustainable planet. He noted that bilateral trade has reached new highs, adding that Brazil aims to strengthen cooperation with China in areas such as artificial intelligence, energy, and mineral resources. Luna also welcomed more Chinese investment in Brazil.
1: The time is 7:49. You're listening to Hong Kong Today. Shares of Changxin Memory Technologies, or CXMT, soared more than 450% on its Shanghai trading debut after raising $8.6 billion in Asia's biggest initial public offering this year. The company is China's leading maker of dynamic random access memory chips, also known as DRAM chips. The Hefei-based firm reached as high as 55.03 yuan before closing at 49 yuan, compared with its IPO price of 8.66 yuan. It's now the most valuable company listed on the mainland. James Wong, chief executive of Almagest Asset Management, said CXMT's outlook is promising thanks to strong demand for DRAM chips. He spoke to Chloe Fung.
2: The Changxin Memory is a pure-play domestic DRAM manufacturer. It basically ranked number 4 globally in terms of DRAM supply, the first three being the giant three, Samsung, SK Hynix, and Micron. So CXMT does not really manufacture the higher margin HBM memories because those were predominantly the market of Micron, market of Samsung, and the market of SK Hynix. So I think the company really had a great top line and bottom line turnaround when it comes to 25 to 26, because before the company was actually having a loss. And during the 25-26 financial year, it actually achieved about 700% of the top line revenue growth in the first quarter of 26, and it managed to achieve a net profit margin above 50%. So it actually had a great quarter year to date. And the company guidance was about double the top line and bottom line that they have already achieved in the first quarter, which should not be a problem given that the DRAM price, contract price, and spot price are still on the rise going into the third quarter of the year. And in terms of the supply shortage that the company is going to feel, I think it's going to be a structural super cycle instead of a seasonal super cycle. I don't think this is a very unknown name for investors because some prominent research facilities in the U.S., for example, SemiAnalysis, has already published a few articles, especially the paid subscribed version of those articles, talking about CXMT having a great turnaround in the first quarter of the year. And so people are expecting it to perform, in terms of secondary market price, to perform extraordinary after its IPO, which we've already witnessed. I think investors are pretty happy with its performance.
3: Hong Kong's robust export growth continued in June, with the total value jumping 53.4% from a year earlier to $641 billion. The pace of growth was the fastest in a year and came amid a global AI boom. Imports increased by 45.4% to $693 billion, leaving the city with a trade deficit of $52 billion for last month. Hong Kong's outbound shipments to Asia jumped over 54% in June, while exports to the United States more than doubled.
1: Wall Street's main indexes have ended mixed, while oil prices tumbled more than 8% and Treasury yields dropped after the United States and Iran paused strikes over the weekend, halting 2 weeks of attacks. Investors remained cautious, however, as they await guidance from major tech companies in a busy week for quarterly earnings. The S&P 500 was flat at 7,413. The Dow rose 0.5% to 52,210, while the Nasdaq fell 0.2% to 24,932. Skylar Wynand is the chief investment officer at Regan Capital.
4: I think the market is becoming much more desensitized

0: sensitized to the administration, what's happening in Iran. People forget there's still a war going on in between Russia and Ukraine. You have tariffs being reignited, upwards of 50% tariffs in some domains like Canada. And investors are kind of just ignoring that and moving past that and thinking about how strong earnings are. We have some huge earnings coming out this week.
1: France and Spain are in a race to curb wildfires raging in each country before the arrival of a new heat wave. Western Europe has experienced a blisteringly hot and dry summer, with another heat wave expected to hit later this week. Jamie Clark reports.
2: Firefighters sought on Monday to take advantage of more favourable weather conditions to subdue massive wildfires threatening the French city and tourist region of Bordeaux and several sites in neighbouring Spain. French workers created fire breaks along a highway in a race to control the blazes. Prime Minister Sébastien Lecornu said France was going through an unprecedented fire season. He said that the area burned had already surpassed the previous record year of 2022. The fires were less than 15 kilometres from entry points to the main metropolitan area of Bordeaux. Residents expressed fear as the flames edged closer. One man said he'd been on his toes for a potential evacuation, while Raphael Marlon had already been driven from his home in the Cap Ferret area near the Atlantic coast, where the blazes broke out last week.
3: We're climate migrants, evacuees in any case. We came to take refuge in the Bordeaux area, and now we are waiting for a potential return. Every day, we pray that we'll be able to go home.
2: Further south, in Spain, firefighters faced an especially dangerous situation in an area of the eastern Castellón province, according to a fire chief of the Valencian regional government. The ground there contains old ordnance from the Spanish Civil War that explodes when the flames reach the area. While the blaze in Castellón raged out of control, authorities said the spread of the large fires converging in the centre of the country slowed overnight.
1: That was Jamie Clark. And Carlos Escueta will be back with a final look at the latest sporting action in just a moment.
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6: Good morning, sports news now with me, I'm Carlos Escueta. Some hoops first, and LeBron James has officially become the newest member of the Philadelphia 76ers. Four-time NBA champion, who turns 42 in December, has signed a contract to play for the team on a two-year deal worth $8 billion. James announced over the weekend that he'd be taking his talents to Philly, joining a star-studded lineup that includes Jaylen Brown, Joel Embiid, Tyrese Maxey, and Vijay Edgecombe. In a statement, Sixers managing owner Josh Harris welcomed the future Hall of Famer to the team, saying that he was thrilled about their chances for a first NBA title since 1983. Well, to football now, in Singapore are off to a flying start in their ASEAN Championship campaign. Their latest victory, a 2-0 home win over Timor-Leste, puts them at the maximum 6 points from their opening two matches. That gives Singapore top spot in Group A until the next round of matches ahead of Vietnam, who won their opening fixture 7-0 over Timor-Leste last week. Singapore can further solidify that top spot with a win over Vietnam this Friday night. The ASEAN Championships are being held across multiple countries in Southeast Asia, with the group stage running until August 8th. But also in football, Newcastle winger Harvey Barnes is set to extend his stay at St. James's Park. The 28-year-old, who had previously been linked with a move to Aston Villa, has penned a new long-term contract to stay at the Premier League side, despite having 2 years left on his initial five-year deal. Barnes contributed 16 goals and 6 assists across 57 appearances in all competitions for Newcastle last season. And finally, in tennis, world number 10, Taylor Fritz has secured the 250th hard court victory of his career. The third-seeded American defeated Belgium's Zizou Borg in straight sets to advance into the second round of the ATP and WTA Washington Open. Fritz is seeking his 11th career ATP title and first since last June's Eastbourne Open, where he defeated compatriot Ben Shelton in the final. And that is your look at sport.
1: Thanks, Carlos. And before we go, the weather forecast for today. Mainly cloudy with occasional showers and a few squally thunderstorms. Showers will be heavy at times at first. Highs of around 30 degrees during the day. Looking ahead, showers will be heavier in some areas tomorrow. And the weather will still be unsettled in the following couple of days. Right now, the amber rainstorm warning and the thunderstorm warnings are both in effect at the observatory. 26 degrees Celsius with the relative humidity standing at 93%.

0: RTHK, the news at 8 with Wendy Wong. Executive Council member and senior counsel Ronnie Tong says he backs the early retirement of High Court Judge Wilson Chan as people have high expectations of judges. Chan is stepping down on Friday after he was repeatedly caught plagiarizing judgments. Chief Justice Andrew Cheung had asked him to take early retirement to safeguard public confidence in the justice system. Tong said this was a good way to resolve the matter.
1: The words and actions of judges are very important to society and people have high expectations of them. If a judge has indeed done something wrong, the public would hope for some kind of response. I think this is a good way to resolve the matter. His early retirement means he will no longer serve as a judge. From that perspective, I believe the public should understand that this is a pretty appropriate response.
0: The Department of Health is urging high-risk individuals to get screened for hepatitis B early to prevent more serious conditions later. It says 80% of liver cancer cases are linked to chronic hepatitis, but around 40% of patients are unaware they have it because the disease shows no symptoms. Liver specialist Dr. James Fong described hepatitis B as a time bomb.
2: Most of the carriers will be asymptomatic, but once they develop symptoms, it would depend on the complications that they develop usually. So there's no specific symptoms, and it's all very vague, but by the time you develop those symptoms, it's usually at a late stage of liver disease.
0: Overseas, French President Emmanuel Macron says one wildfire in southwest France has been contained, but another remains intense. Some 42,000 hectares have been destroyed in the twin fires, with 2,500 firefighters and 1,500 soldiers working to control the blazes. Macron said fire breaks have been built, but he remains cautious as temperatures and winds are expected to pick up. He was speaking on a visit to thank firefighters.
3: We will conduct a full review of lessons learned, and I personally guarantee that we will continue to improve, as we have done after every crisis. But we prepared collectively in advance. A tremendous amount of work was carried out. The nation reinvested across all sectors, both civilian and military. But right now, as we speak, we must remain united and focused on action. There are women and men risking everything to protect others, fighting the fire. The least we can do is help them.
0: Authorities in the U.S. city of Seattle say they are still searching for a second suspect in a shooting at a popular food festival on Sunday that killed three people and wounded several others, including a toddler.